0: affordable and more readily available than air travel. Global Affairs Canada says there are no reports of any Canadian citizens who were on board the capsized ship. Caroline Bargoot, CBC News, Vancouver.
1: Boxing fans from coast to coast are paying tribute to George Chavallo. The Canadian heavyweight champ won 73 of 93 fights over his two-decade-long career. Most notably, he battled Muhammad Ali for the title at Toronto's Maple Leaf Gardens in 1966 and never lost his footing. The CBC's Philip Lee Shannock looks back.
2: Muhammad Ali defends his title against George Chavallo of Toronto.
3: Mitch Chavallo remembers being there at Maple Leaf Gardens. He was 6 years old. His dad would lose by unanimous decision, but Ali would describe him as the toughest fighter he had ever faced.
4: That fight used to irritate my father a lot because people would only, you went 15 rounds with Muhammad Ali. And George would always respond, no, he went 15 rounds with me.
3: Chavallo would go on to win 73 of the 93 fights he faced in his two-decade-long career, 64 of them by knockout. Boxing analyst Russ Anber says Chavallo popularized the sport in Canada and was known internationally.
5: He became kind of the brand of what Canadian boxing is. You know, he was tough. He'd be there. He came to fight. And that's what he epitomized in the sport.
3: But Anber says it was his anti-drug message that should also be remembered. He died on Saturday, his 89th birthday. Philip Shannock, CBC News, Toronto.
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0: It's the spots.
1: Regulators. You regulate any stealing of his property. We're damn good, too. But you can't be any geek off the street. Gotta be handy with the steel if you know what I mean. Earn your keep.

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1: From CBC News, The World This Hour, I'm Riley Lachuk. Prime Minister Mark Carney is welcoming hundreds of investors in Toronto, pitching Canada as a reliable investment opportunity that can thrive outside the shadow of the United States. The summit showcases more than 160 domestic projects in a bid to unlock $1 trillion in international capital. The CBC's David Thurton reports.
2: Canada is about so much more than being next to the United States.
3: That's part of Prime Minister Mark Carney's business pitch as he launches an investment summit in downtown Toronto. The two-day event is aimed at money managers from around the world who oversee trillions of dollars in assets.
2: We have what the world wants. We're an energy superpower, and we're putting that into place.
3: Ahead of the gathering, Otto released an investment prospectus to attendees. In it, more than 160 projects, featuring opportunities in LNG, pipelines, renewable energy, mining, and metals. The summit's critics call the event a haven for the wealthy to buy up and profit from Canadian assets. Nicholas Barry Shaw is with the Council of Canadians and organizing a counter summit.
4: Carney is convening these huge financial operators here in Toronto to sell off chunks of our public infrastructure.
3: After the event, Carney heads overseas to address the European Parliament. David Thornton, CBC News, Ottawa.
1: And before he heads overseas, Carney is shifting gears from global finance to Hollywood glamour. He's set to attend the Toronto International Film Festival's Tribute Awards Gala tonight. Penelope Cruz, Helen Mirren, and Canadian actor Seth Rogen are among those being honored at that event. U.S. President Donald Trump made a surprise announcement at the Irish Open. He says Irish golfer Shane Lowry made a request.
5: Could you possibly take the tariffs off of Irish whiskey? Yeah. And I said, on behalf of the United States of America, I am going to take the tariffs off of
1: Irish whiskey. Currently faces a 10% tariff imposed by Trump on imports from the European Union. Earlier this year, he agreed to lift U.S. levies targeting U.K. alcohol, including whiskey distilled in Northern Ireland. Now, this comes as Trump's ban on Canadian alcohol imports takes effect on September 29th. It's given Nova Scotia liquor producers mixed feelings. As Juliana Grillo explained, some are concerned while others are more glass half full.
6: Lockie McLean is the president of Glenora Distillers. He says somewhere between 33 and 40% of his sales go to the U.S. He says the company has dealt with this before. Glenora Distillery used to sell a significant amount of its product to Russia until that changed.
7: A leader there messed it up, and now we got another leader in the U.S. is messing us up again.
6: Others, however, are barely affected. Melissa Herbin is the executive director for Wine Growers Nova Scotia.
8: We see this as an opportunity to really strengthen our domestic economy.
6: In a statement to CBC News, the Nova Scotia Department of Intergovernmental Affairs said they have taken steps to remove internal trade barriers. It did not say exactly how much Nova Scotian alcohol goes to the U.S., but it said it is working directly with the industry to better understand the full impact. Juliana Grillo, CBC News, Halifax.
1: Some Iranian Canadians say they are being blocked from applying to law school. This comes after the U.S. suspended several general licenses as part of sanctions against Iran. They include services offered by the Law School Admission Council, which handles applications in the U.S. and Canada. BC Law School hopeful Artin Safai says he was notified this week that his account was locked.
9: There's a lot of mental stress anyway, and I think this adds a tremendous amount of stress and mental strain on students. Honestly, I feel like this is an extra hurdle, not just for me, but for Iranians, Canadians, Americans generally.
1: In a statement, LSAC says it is restoring services for those who provide documentation showing exemption from the restrictions. And that is Your World This Hour. For CBC News, I'm Riley Lachuk.
10: Hey everyone, it's Maria Recruit here from All Things Real Estate, and I know I have a lot of people, listeners, who want to increase their revenue and have more direct bookings for their short-term rentals. So if you're one of the people who are looking to increase by learning more marketing trips, about how, marketing tips, I should say, and about becoming more savvy about direct bookings, then you've come to the right show. And it's my pleasure to have Damien Sheridan. Thank you for coming back again, Damien. And Damien is the producer, founder of the Book Direct Show, which is going to be at the end of September online. And I'm going to be one of the speakers there. And I also have Natasha Permantier from Spain. Thank you for coming on my show. It's your first time, but it won't be your last. So thank you for being my guest. So tell us, Natasha, how is it in Spain now? What happened with the COVID-19 up until now for your own business?
11: Yes. So first, thank you for inviting me. And I will talk about my business as I'm a host here in Spain, but I also help a lot of other hosts to have more direct bookings. So I will let you know both sides of this business. In Spain, we were forbidden to have any rentals for COVID. So just right now, it has been opening again. But I can see, I mean, I have a rental. I have also, my partner has some rental in Valencia City. Mine is outside. And the demand is very high right now. People are still afraid of booking anywhere. They're afraid to travel. And they prefer places out of Valencia. In fact, I have more demand for my place out of Valencia than this one that we have here, which is like right to the beach in Valencia City. So there is a big switch in the demand, I think. People don't want to be in a city where there are a lot of people. They prefer to go to the countryside, like do some kind of retreat in the nature after being like isolated for so long. I see a trend like this. Another trend, and I see this also with my clients or people in my groups, a lot of people are asking for discounts. We have a lot of discount seekers thinking that, well, like they say, you didn't have business for 2 months or 3 months. Why you don't want to put the prices lower? Well, because you know my cost, and also, I know what there is a price, and if you don't want that price, maybe there is another competitor who would be happy with this. But I see this a lot. I see this for me and also for my clients. So those are the different trends that I see.
10: And you know, that's the problem, is you don't know who these people are. They could be people running away from another property that they got kicked out of, and they want to come to you, and that's why they're negotiating the price. So I'm really worried about people who want to negotiate the price, because this is our full season. So why are you negotiating? If you can't pay, if you can't do it, don't come. Stay home. Right? Next door. I mean, really, quite frankly, you know, I mean, and that's why we need multiple sources of income, you know, which I've done my whole life with my businesses, because if we're stuck with one, we become so needy of that money coming. And you know what? We need to become smarter as business people, have multiple streams of income, whichever it is, maybe different kinds of rentals. If you're in the rental business, long-term, short-term, in-between-term, maybe get commercial property, maybe get apartment buildings, whatever it is, right? But diversify is really, really important. So then you're not needy, because what happened this past weekend, they just opened it up for us here in the Niagara region in Ontario, Canada. And what happened was there were some hosts in the town of Niagara Falls, Ontario, that had guests come over, and the guests completely destroyed the property. They kicked in doors. They stole the TVs. They did everything. So how do you like that? You just opened up. You haven't had any money for a number of months, and these people come and destroy your property. So we really have to be so very careful. Now, I don't know if this is happening to you. This has not happened to me in the Niagara region in my homes, but I vet people a lot. I've been doing this for 20 years, so I can kind of feel them out. Have you had that kind of destruction happening in your homes, Damien or Natasha?
7: For myself, no, but where my property is located here in Spain, at least anyway, it's a very quiet kind of
12: charming, you know, rare, authentic Spanish village. So it's not the kind of destination that young people or party people would be interested in at all. It shuts down pretty much from about 10 o'clock, and it's not got, you know, major nightlife. So it really attracts that kind of element. The worst really I've got is just people leaving the place really messy. But not anything as destructive as that. No.
10: Good for you. Fantastic. How about you, Natasha? Has that happened to any of the hosts you know or to any of your properties?
11: Yes, same for me. It, like, they didn't destroy. Sometimes, yes, some people are like more dirty or more messy than others. I think that's why with direct bookings you can manage more who you have and what was a deposit and not. On some platforms it's not that easy. So I think that's something. In fact, I got a request for a week in end of July from a local Spanish person, and she liked the place, she wanted it. And then when I said, this is a price plus there will be a deposit, it was direct. She said, okay, no, thank you. And then when I asked, because I have a group of other hosts in Valencia region, so to help her, I said, okay, what? Tell me your criteria and I can help you find another place which will be more suitable.
10: Sure.
11: And she said it was the same budget. She had the same budget. And the same kind of criteria, but I think it was the deposit which made her say no. And in fact, when you don't want a deposit, it means that you have something that you already know.
10: Absolutely. I agree.
11: I saw this. And for my clients, one, I think it has for some very specific dates. And when it's end of the year, then there are more risk. And she had the booking, and it was, in fact, it was on Airbnb. She was using usually VRBO, and now we are switching her with her own website. Mm-hmm. But she was using VRBO. She didn't have any problems for years. Mm-hmm. And on Airbnb, she started, and she had some guests who didn't really treat well her properties. It's in Alaska.
10: Yeah.
11: And so, that happens. Usually it's not like they don't treat it super bad, but some guests treat it better than others.
10: Yes, very roughly, which we never had years ago. I mean, I've been doing this since 2000, and I never had people coming in there destroying or even making it unusually dirty. You know, sometimes they left it even cleaner than they found it. But if they may have broken a glass or something. So who cares about stuff like that, right? But not the destruction that I see happening to a number of places in Toronto, or like they had in San Francisco, or they had in Vancouver, or they have in Niagara Falls. No, I haven't heard that happening in Niagara-on-the-Lake or my type of rentals in the Niagara region, right? So that's something that we have to be very, very much aware of. And certainly direct booking controls it, right? The direct booking controls it, yeah. Did you want to add anything to that, Damien?
12: No, I just think it's, you know, obviously we've been speaking about direct bookings for the past month or two, Maria, and these calls. Yeah. And, you know, it's another facet of direct bookings, another benefit for direct bookings. You know, you having a bit more control over your guests, but also, you know, if anything happens, you know, you don't have to go to an arbitrator, a third party to discuss what you think is unfair, et cetera. You've got full control over what, you know, how you're going to apply deposits. Cancellation,
10: etc. So. Exactly. I like that. Now I'm going to ask you a question. Are you taking credit cards plus a cash deposit, or how are you handling that, Natasha and Damien?
12: At the moment, in the past we allocated the money to a credit card.

0: because a lot of my guests as well, they come from overseas, so the cash scenario is a bit difficult for them to get, you know, a certain amount of cash back in euro. They're going back to the UK.
1: It complicates it, yeah, for sure. Okay, thank you, Damien. How about yourself, Natasha? What's your form of payment?
2: Yeah, for me, it's the same. It's all online, and then they will have like two amounts. One is for the booking, and one is for the refund.
1: The deposit.
2: Makes it easier to refund the amount at the end. And as Damien said, like, first of all, I'm not the one who is on the property now. I was doing it before, but not anymore, especially because I've been traveling when I'm renting. Now I have someone who is doing the cleaning and who is doing everything for me, so I could not take the cash. Like, basically, it's not my cleaning team who will take the cash. So yes. It's better just to have this, and that way as well, for I think it's insurance for them as well to know, okay, they have it, they do the transfer with their bank or something like this. They they can take pictures. Also, my cleaning team takes pictures when on arrival. So that, it's like this, and it doesn't happen. I refund, but if there is no refund, then they have a way. If you have cash, yes, well, basically, you have no way to do things with this.
1: Yes. Yes, myself, I hold a credit card to for them to make a reservation, but I ask them to send an email bank transfer or to leave cash. That's how I do it. I've been doing it for 20 years, and I'm going to continue. And you're going to probably say to me, why are you doing that? I have heard too many times, Damien and Natasha, where people come and stay in your home, they pay by credit card, and then they reverse the charges saying they didn't like where they stay. This happened too many times to people that I know. I don't want that to happen to me because my season is not that long. You know, I'm a small business. So that's how I prevent it from happening to me. Now, maybe I've gotten less customers, but quite frankly, that's okay. That's okay. I mean, if you're not willing to leave cash, if you're not willing to send an email bank transfer, which means you're very serious. Credit cards are too easy. They can, you know, they may not even be valid. Who knows what, right? So I don't want to take that. For me, that's extra time spent trying to, you know, to validate their credit card and all of that. Easier, send me an email bank transfer, because I have a lot of guests coming from Canada, and we're quite accustomed to doing email bank transfers, Damien and Natasha. So I try and make it easy for me, right? And then also, if they didn't enjoy staying at my place, they don't get their money back, but they may come another time if they want to, right? So no money will be taken out of my account with a credit card company that I have no rights over. So I just, you know, for me, that has worked up until now. Now, who knows with COVID-19, but I'm not going to be going into the credit card, and not with the things the way they are right now. It's just a lot of dirty business going on. I don't want to be part of that dirty business, you know. And I haven't started anything, and I won't be starting my short-term rental business probably until July, and who knows when in July. They just opened up last Friday, and like I said, there's already destruction happening in some homes. I just don't want to be part of that. I want to just wait until things settle down. And we also have such a high protocol. Like, we have to do so many things to get our homes available before people come and then after they leave. Too much work. Who's going to pay the cleaning staff, you know? So, but let's just leave that now. Let's talk about what you can offer to anyone listening, Natasha and Damien, for more direct bookings. Do you want to go into your business a little bit, Natasha?
2: Yes. Well, there are different things. The first thing to really think about is to be active. A lot of people start doing things, but they are passive in the way that, okay, I list some different OTAs. Maybe I have a website which is more or less a direct booking. Hoofy, I mean, I have nothing against this platform, but some people think, okay, it's direct because there is no fee added, but then they don't do anything.
1: Yeah,
2: you have to be active. You have to really like go in Facebook groups to find your ideal guest. You have to act like to put your Facebook account right so that people, when they find you, they know that you have a rental and they can discover more about your place. You have to be on Google My Business to be on Google Maps, otherwise you will not be found. Lost of money. You have the same on Instagram. You have to be active. It's not about content. It's really about creating relationship, comment.

0: posting on other accounts. It's about doing something. And as I'm saying to my clients, like one of my clients last week, I think he was telling me, oh yeah, okay, I will do 1 hour or 2 hours. He was telling me next this week to do this on my calendar. I said, no. First, because 2 hours, you might probably have something which comes up. Better have like 5-10 minutes a day, but every day, because we all have 5 minutes, to be active on Instagram, to be active on Facebook, and do it. Otherwise, you will find something else to do and you will not be able to do it. And in fact, in the Book Direct show, I will talk more about all those techniques. Like the title of the show is 10 minutes, I think, a day on Facebook. Yeah. So like, it's the first thing is to be active. Of course, you have to optimize your profile on Facebook and on Instagram. But once it's kind of optimized, it's kind of set, then you cannot just wait. Okay, it's okay. I set up my page.
1: Okay, I'm just going to interfere now because I'm going to ask you questions. How do you optimize Facebook? How do you optimize Instagram? So if we have any listeners, you know, any members listening to this, can you give us some advice about that? I'm going to tell you something. I don't know about you, but I'm not getting any bookings through Facebook. And I've been on there since 2012 with my cottage rental, and I've posted and all of that. I find that if anybody comes, if it's once a year, because this is what I'm finding, if it's once a year, they want some sort of a deal in the middle of the summer. Well, good luck. You know, I don't know. Are you finding you're getting bookings on Facebook and on Instagram, both of you? Are you finding that or not?
0: Yes, my clients are getting booking from Facebook. Like for instance, just before the lockdown, one of my clients in South Africa, hi Melanie, she was like, she put one post saying, we just had a conversation and she was thinking, okay, I don't know who would like to be in front of the beach but not have access to the beach. Well, like, having a sea view when you have to stay maybe 1 month or 2 months in lockdown is kind of nice. Yeah. So like she got more confidence and she posted on Facebook. If you want direct bookings, send me a WhatsApp message. She had like the direct link to the WhatsApp and she got both of her place booked with one post.
1: Fantastic. That is really good. So it seems to be working for her. So she uses the WhatsApp. So is that, do you find that easier? Because I'm not using WhatsApp, I'm using Facebook Messenger. But explain to me why WhatsApp is so important for direct bookings then.
0: Okay, so for this client, this is because she's in South Africa and I think probably they prefer WhatsApp to other way of messaging. I think this is why it's always important to really know who are your guests and adapt to your guests. Mm-hmm. I have another... Yeah. A client in California who just decided to also create a WhatsApp group to say, okay, if you want to know the latest availability, be part of my group. She launched it on Facebook yesterday or 2 days ago, and she already has 40 people in it. So 40 people interested in knowing the availability for our place. So, and she's in California. Okay. I think it's working, but as I was saying, on Facebook, you have to be active, not just wait for, you have your page and wait for people to find you. You probably have, as you said, like different businesses. Mm-hmm. So you cannot be active for all of your businesses. I guess you're more like passive for your cottage page on Facebook.
1: No, and I'm not. It's very active. No, it's very, very active. I just find that people, maybe years ago when I first started, you would see more people going on the Facebook page and, you know, would send messages. But maybe now this new generation just isn't doing that, you know. So I don't know why, but that's okay. This is good to know, right? I mean, so set up a WhatsApp page then. That's what you need to do, is set up a WhatsApp. Is that what I'm understanding?
0: Well, sure. First, this is something that I'm not using as a strategy. Maybe some other can talk more. Maybe Damian can talk more about it. But I know that some people do it after, if it's a strategy or not. For me, it's not in my expertise.
1: So you use a Facebook page. You set up a Facebook page and then you start posting about what's going on.
0: As I was saying, content. Posting is not the most important. It's okay. Good to have something kind of on your page. So you were asking before about optimizing your Facebook page and Facebook profile.
1: Yes.
0: On Facebook personal profile, how to optimize it is to have in your description bio the most important things. So for you, you have several businesses, so it's difficult to...
1: Well, that's okay. It's not just me listening, right? Most people just have one business.
0: For other people, if you have just one business... Yeah. Use this description bio to say about your rentals. Say who are your ideal guests, and say where it is, how big is the place, depending on how much you can write, of course, and have the link to your website, or if you're not yet, to your listings. Mm-hmm. Also, your cover picture, which is something that people can see, it's public. You don't need to be friends with that person to see it. The cover picture is the same. Have the best picture of your rental with a review on top so that you can give social proof. That's very, very important. A lot of people don't do it. In the caption of these pictures, you have to have the link as well so that people don't have to find it. You really have to make it easy for people to not have to find it. This is something I see a lot on Facebook. I'm interested in someone. I go to the profile. I have to go to 10 pages to find the link. You really have to be very, very interested to go for the link.
1: Continue,
0: Easy for people. In the caption of your cover picture, put the link. Why the cover picture? Because each time you're commenting on Facebook in a group, which is what I mean by being active, being the groups, you comment on something, people are curious, they will go over your name, and this is what will happen without even clicking on it. They will see your cover picture. They see there, oh, she has a place in Niagara Falls. Perfect. I'm thinking of going there. I'm interested in this place. I will check it. So that's like the first thing to optimize it, of course, as well, so that you have done it, but not everyone is doing it as well. If you have a business page on Facebook, then be sure to link it to your personal profile. How you do this, basically you put that you're the owner, you have to edit the info and you put that you're the owner. Again, it's to make it easier for people to go on that page, maybe see the reviews and other things. For the business page, it's very important to optimize it as well. Have a shop there. Why a shop? A lot of people don't have it. They want to see your prices from the beginning. Again, to make it easy. Sure. They don't want to go check the website, go check your booking page. They want to see, okay, is it my budget? Is it not my budget? Okay, I move on. So having a shop is one of the important things. Of course, after you have to have the book now button, which goes directly to your booking page on the page. But after this, once you have done those things, you have to be active in the Facebook groups. Where are your ideal guests? I don't know for you, but for other listeners, who are your ideal guests? Why they are coming? Are they doing a special hobby? Like one of my clients, she's attracting a lot of people who do mountain biking because she's just next to the trails. And if she's in those groups, if she's commenting, then she will be visible. For the right people. So that's what I mean by being active, finding the right people.
1: Good point. Good point. Belong to a number of groups where people have activities. I've done all that too, but I'll probably have you look at what's going on my Facebook page and get some advice from you, Natasha. Then I can give you a testimonial, right? You helped me, right? That proves you can help somebody else. So thank you. Damien, did you want to add anything more here? Like, are you getting any bookings on social media, on Facebook at all?
2: Well, look, Natasha knows more about this than me. And that's the reason I contacted her get on board with the show. You know, it's the reason I'm contacting all of the speakers.
1: All the others, yes.
2: You know, she's an expert. She deals with clients. She, she's day in, day out, talking, she knows Facebook inside out. One thing I'd say about Facebook, and that with any group that you would have, aside from all the optimization that Natasha was talking about, I think it's important to not sell too much as well.
1: Yes, of course, I don't.
2: Engagement, is very much about, yeah, trying to resonate with your guest and your target guest, and just making sure they're aware of what's going on, what events are happening, you know, what changes have happened since they may not have last been there. Not just, we've got a special this week.
1: That's boring. You know, a number of years ago, you know, came to light that people really don't care where they stay. They just want to be comfortable. And if they have the right price range, but they want that, you know, like they don't want you to keep selling your place. They want you to sell what's going on. So that has shifted from years ago because I'm a baby boomer and I started in 2000. So it's shifted the way people are even marketing now, Natasha, you know, so you've got to go with young people like yourself that are, you know, in the know, using more social media, because I mean, let's face it, a lot of us weren't even using social media in 2000. I started using social media in 2012, you know? So, I mean, the whole business model has shifted and we have to shift with it. This is all really good advice. I mean, you know, Damien, good choice of having a lady on board, because many people have a great Facebook page, but it's not reaching the right people. And then, you know, you have a great even Instagram page, but it's not reaching all the people, I guess. So certainly we can use your services. Absolutely. Absolutely.
2: One thing I would add to this, actually. Well, two things. In fact, we were talking about WhatsApp, and I think WhatsApp is probably more important just in terms of communication with your guest.
1: Okay.
2: With when you've got their phone number, for example, it's a nice way to communicate with them throughout their stay and afterwards, you know, and get their email address if you haven't got it through your OTA, etc. And to create groups as well is very useful, because you can create a group where all the communication can just come from you. It doesn't need to be, there doesn't need to be a chat in place. And yes. You can send out something once a month or something. So it's you're not recording them with information, which can be, you know, especially useful. One of the things I'd say is Pinterest. And I'm only just learning about Pinterest at the moment. And I don't know whether you have a forte in that, Natasha.
1: I've been in Pinterest, but I mean, I'm not using it, right? I mean, how about yourself, Natasha? Are you using Pinterest at all? I've been using it since 2012.
0: I was on another show, and in fact, I was saying the same, that Pinterest is something that is very little used by business owners. And in fact, it's one of the best things to get traffic, to get visitors, and the easy way, really the easy way. It's organic. You can pay as well, but it's organic. It's like a snowball. It grows and grows and grows with time. It's very, like, the best thing, for instance, people who have direct bookings and they have like kind of a freebie to sign up for the newsletter. Maybe they did like top 5 tips to do around California or something like that. Then having it on Pinterest is very helpful with the right keywords so that people sign up for the newsletter. It's very easy. Basically, if you have a website and you have a blog, then using Pinterest is perfect. You do 3 little pins per blog post, and then you get traffic all the time for your rentals and your website. This is very, very interesting. And again, as you were saying about like not selling, this is the same. A lot of people, they think, okay, but I have to sell on Pinterest. This is no, you don't have to put pictures of your property. This is a mistake I see a lot of my students, because I have a course on this, but Pinterest, at first they start doing this. And I'm like, okay, no, let's rework on your Pinterest. It's really about the area, about the things to do around, because people will not look, like mostly will not look for rentals. They will look for instance, one of my clients in California, she's in Sonoma County. Okay, what to do in Sonoma, or day trip from San Francisco. Then you put this, and then, okay, she appears. And then they go on her website, the information they are looking for about things to do from San Francisco. They see, oh, but there is, she has a rental. Oh, interesting. And she has a beautiful place. So they like it. Oh, perfect. It would be great for my family. You have to use the right keywords. And it's easy to rank on Pinterest if you do.
1: Good. Do it the right way. We'll have to get in touch with you about that too, Natasha. This is all very exciting, Damien. This is fantastic. You know, this is really, really good advice for all of us.
2: There's a reason I bring these people on, Maria.
1: It's been fantastic. I'm so glad.
2: An additional point just about Pinterest that I would add, Maria, is that I think the data does back this up, is that the majority of the users on Pinterest are women.
1: Yes.
2: And I think it's like late 30s is the average age on there. But women are the majority of the bookers in our industry as well.
1: I know.
2: So it makes sense to harness that. And actually, you know, they're looking for inspiration, you know. But bookers are looking for inspiration, not necessarily deals. So
0: yes.
2: Inspire them with images that aren't salesy. So yeah, I think
1: I love it.
2: I'm learning about this as well. So I think it's really worth everyone looking into.
1: Yeah, well, again, getting more direct bookings, right, Natasha? I mean, and it's not going to happen overnight, but certainly we can start now and work on it so we're ready for next year. Because, I mean, we have to think that way. I mean, with COVID-19, it's put such a damper on everything. But it's, I don't know about you, but it's certainly, I have stopped because I've been, you know, I've had my own business since 1982, starting in New York City. And I have not stopped working since 1982. This has really stopped me in my boots from the middle of March. But I'm re-looking at my whole business model, right? I mean, and taking the time to do that and producing shows like this have been just such a pleasure, meeting people like yourselves and just looking at things a little bit differently, because sometimes we just need to stop and just look, right? Look at it and not be on that wheel. I mean, that's crazy sometimes. So this has been, for myself, this has been a gift in my life. And sometimes gift comes in ways we don't even think about or don't even imagine, you know. And you coming on the show is my gift. Damien, meeting you on Facebook was my gift, because so many people are suffering, you know, going through the OTAs and having people destroy their properties. And this is not just something new. It's been going on for a number of years since Airbnb changed the way they did business. Once upon a time when I first started with them, because I was one of the few that started with them, you could see the picture of someone who wanted to book with you. Then they took that away. And then you can't have any information at all. And they're making even tighter now. Like, give me a break. This is our home, right? Like, it's just... I just shake my head and think, oh my God, you know, it's how much is this fun doing this anymore at all, right? So you look at your business model, but certainly doing it the way you're doing it, you get to know them. You get to know them on social media. You see Facebook pages. You see who they are. It's fantastic.
0: Yes. Fantastic. Yes, exactly. But you have to think, because I know a lot of hosts are thinking like you about Airbnb. You, yes. One of my clients was telling me, okay, no, but like my goal is to not be on Airbnb anymore. And I was like, okay, just let's pause for a minute.
1: Go slow.
0: always, you will always have to be on the big platforms, but you have to use them as a marketing tool. Because people, like, they have a huge traffic. All of those, they have huge traffic. You have to have a brand name so that they find you on these platforms, and then they can find you on Google. Being away from this platform is utopia, I think. You just have to find a way for them to also find you for direct bookings. Of course, some will go directly with direct bookings with time, thanks to social media presence and presence on Google. But you have to be on those platforms as well.
1: Yes. Oh, you do. I would never suggest to anyone to leave it. There's no way. They make the job so much easier. Because when I started 20 years ago, we didn't have anything to do with OTAs. Nothing. Mm-hmm. We did it ourselves with our website. And people found us. And then because I belonged to an association, they would send people to me too, right? But it was tough, eh? It was a tough business. And if you don't know anything, you're just starting out. I mean, you could die. You could die not eating, because you know there's no way. And that's why I went into long-term rentals too, because short-term rentals, I could see they could cancel their bookings at any time, and you're counting on that money. I thought, forget about that. That's okay for a couple months of the year, but the rest is long-term, where the people are steady there and they give you the money, right? But then you have to make sure you choose the right people too. So certainly the two strategies have worked very well for my business, you know. That's all I can say now, yeah. So let's say now, Natasha, someone just starting out right now, okay? They're just starting out. They have a Facebook page. They have a page for their business, and they have their own personal page. So that's where they should be somehow tying in. Like, do they post on their personal page about what's coming up in the area? And then also, but you would post it also on your business page, wouldn't you? Like, well, what's the sequence? What's your sequence in doing this then?
0: Yes, I would advise doing the contrary. Putting on the business page and then resharing on your personal page.
1: Got you.
0: That way, people who follow you, like what we say, is a warm audience. They are already like your friends. They are already in your networks. Okay. They will see that you have this business. They will give you more like credibility because like she has a business, and they will like your page and go follow it as well there. So that's how we do it the other way around. Yes.
1: Mm-hmm. And Instagram, how would you just suggest we do that? Just post pictures of upcoming events, talk about it. Like, what would you suggest? Because it's mostly pictures on Instagram, isn't it?
0: Yes. Yeah,
1: that's what it is for me.
0: Yes, Instagram is all about like beautiful pictures. That's like, in fact, it was not starting like this. They switched the whole business model after a while, seeing that it was more about pictures, in fact. But again, content is good. So it's good to have, as I say, when you optimize it, at least 9 pictures, which shows like something about your rental, so that they see, but they also see, as you say, things to do around. So very important if you want to post about the event as well. You can use the what we call the highlights on the top of your profile, the little menu with your different properties, pictures, reviews from your property, things to do in the area, events coming up, so that you do this. You do this using the stories and then saving it in the highlights. But the most important, again, is to be active, finding the right hashtags. And the right hashtag is not the biggest one. This is a mistake that I see a lot of people doing. They think, there is 2 million here people following this or who have posted about this. Yes. Yeah. But it means also that if you post a content about this hashtag, then there is also 2 million other content. So basically, you are in a big sea and you will never be seen.
1: Yes.
0: To be found in a small lake so that they can find you. So I would say between 2,000, 20,000 posts for this hashtag is a good range. And be active. So what I do first with my clients, for instance, one of my clients is in South of France. He was posting, he was using hashtags. This is something I see with, I would say, maybe 80% of the hosts or more. You use some hashtags like Airbnb Superhost, Vacation Rentals, something like this. This is putting you in front of other competitors who do the same as you.
1: Your ideal guest.
0: So you have to think, really, that's what we did with this client. Who are your ideal guest? And we came up with the idea. I asked several questions to came with this answer. At the beginning, is usually people are very, broad in the answer, but you have to be very specific. Otherwise, you will not find something very specific for hashtag. And we came up with, people who love wine and people who love very good food. So then you find you have those different categories of hashtags that you, people that you want to find hashtag for. You do a list of hashtag around 10 per topic. And then you comment or you follow people who use those hashtags. So as I said, you do it 5 minutes a day, you click on this hashtag, for instance, for wine lovers club is one that we are using. I clicked on it for him, I see what are the last posts, and I comment there. Because basically, those people who are posting this, they are the ideal guest, plus the other people who are checking this picture, they're also the ideal guest. So by commenting there, you will be seen by this pool of people that you want to be in front of. So it's not about just the content. The content is the optimization that you do at first when you set up the account or when you refresh the account. But after, it's really about relationship, being active 5 minutes a day. You do something on Instagram, on Facebook. As you were mentioning, I saw on your Facebook, it's important to not do 10 things at once. It's important to more focus on one. Mm-hmm. So if you have, for the moment, 4,000 people, like one of my clients, she has 4,000 people on Facebook, then it's better to focus on Facebook instead of Instagram, where you have 100.
1: Yes,
0: of course,
1: sure. Instagram,
0: but focus on one. Otherwise, you will think, okay, I have to do this and this and this and this. Yeah. And then you're overthinking, overwhelmed, and you're not doing anything.
1: Yeah.
0: So it's better to do one thing a day to not do anything. So that's where my tips.
1: I agree. I agree. That's just it, right? To make the time, but also to know that what you're doing is going to have results. I mean, you can keep spinning your wheels and nothing's happening, right? So I agree. Certainly at the beginning, to getting the numbers up that you have followers, right? And then after that, you can concentrate on putting the right type of content that they would be interested in, asking them to get their friends that might be interested in coming to your part of the woods and all of that. Absolutely. Absolutely. That's fantastic. Thank you, Natasha. Damien, did you want to add anything more to this? I know you're just sitting like me. I'm just mesmerized by this, you know?
2: I would say, well, as I think you know anyway, Maria, my bag is SEO, search engine optimization is what I do. And it's kind of similar to what Natasha was saying in terms of knowing your market and actually not trying to, for example, in your case, trying to find someone who's looking for Niagara vacation rentals.
1: Yeah.
2: You know, broadening your market and actually finding out what do we offer. Look, we're not going to be able to outrank a company like Airbnb or
1: we don't even try.
2: We can outrank them for something like, you know, pet friendly or, you know, property with jacuzzi or something like this. So actually focus on phrases like this. Where, you know, they may not have as much search data or search query or volume at all. There actually is probably a more of a focused level of intent there, and that your rewards could actually be a lot better in the long run by doing that.
1: Not
2: chasing these massive numbers. I think that's a mistake that we've all made. I've made that as well.
1: We all do, right?
2: Paris holiday rentals or something like that. It's not going to happen. You know, absolutely no chance. You see, you know, 50,000, searches per month. Think, yeah, I want a slice of that cake.
1: Yeah,
2: but it's not going to happen.
1: It's tough. And you know what? That's really good that you bring that up, because in my case, I have Heritage Cottage Rental. So my avatar, you know, as a customer or guest, would be someone who likes, first of all, a heritage cottage. Next of all, because my yard is natural, it's an overgrown, like a mini forest, someone who's a nature lover would want to go there because it's full of nature. I never sprayed with fertilizer or anything. It's natural. And I made it, and I had actually a gardener from Shaw Festival come and design it for me. And then my own design after that. It's all natural. You can eat everything. It's edible. You know, like all, you know, even weeds are edible, you know. So that would be my customer, the ones that would appreciate that a lot more than somebody who just wants to find a place, right? And I have found myself in 20 years, the ones who have enjoyed it the most are the people who wanted to stay at a heritage place, didn't think it had to be perfect, because how can a heritage place be perfect, and love the yard for what it was. You know, you're right about that, Damien. That's perfect. You know, that's exactly what we have to do. And I think most of us, or even me at one point, it doesn't matter who came in. But now, yes, it matters to me. I just don't want everybody in there. Because if you're going to start complaining that it's overgrown, and I said there is an overgrown mini forest, what are you coming to my place for? It says what it is. Oh, it's overgrown. I said, don't you read the description? Overgrown. You know.
2: I think we've all dealt with guests who have not read descriptions.
1: Yeah, most of them don't. They say, look at the price, just like you're saying, Natasha, look at the price, right? So put the price up front, and then they don't waste your time on them. So, yeah, you know what? I've enjoyed having you, Natasha. We'll have to have you back again, but we'll close for now. Just tell us how people can get in touch with you, please.
0: Yes. Well, I think
1: there is
0: natashaparmentier.com. And they can find me on Facebook. I think also you put my name on Facebook, Natasha Parham, and yeah. Send me a message and tell me how I can help them. And yeah.
1: And you know, they should let you know they found you through me. That's what they should say, right?
0: Yes.
1: So they don't know if it's going to work or not. Fantastic, Natasha. Thank you for being with us. Damien, I know. Tell us more about the Book Direct Show. Are you getting more people? Tell us. This is so exciting since we're all part of it.
2: Yeah, sure. Natasha. Yeah, I should really start marketing it very soon. We've got, the thing is, it's, I was always going to be spending a lot of time on content just to make sure we got the right speakers.
1: Yes.
2: And we've kind of got not all of the, you know, the bases covered, because that's impossible, but as many as we felt as were applicable. And, you know, that's what kind of really spent the last while doing. Mm-hmm. So we're up to 48 speakers now, and I think we're going to pretty much close it off there. Maybe 50 is the magic number.
1: I was going to say, 50 is the magic number.
2: It's bookdirect.show, and I'm at damien@bookdirect.show.
1: So can you tell us what they can expect? Are we going to be going into rooms with speakers? Tell us what they can expect, Damien.
2: For 2 day, I should ask Natasha to see if she's aware.
0: I will give the mic to you. Thank you.
2: It's a 2 day online conference, Maria. So it's first day is going to be more of a live and interactive session. We're going to base it from Barcelona, so we're going to have about 8 speakers join us on the day, have some live Q&As and polls, etc. And on the second day, where the majority of our webinars are going to be available for all attendees, and they will go live, and attendees will have access to all of those videos for 3 months thereafter. So
1: fantastic.
2: You can't attend on the day or over the couple of days, that's absolutely fine. You'll have access to all of the information. We reckon about 35 hours worth of just direct booking strategies from people who know how to generate direct bookings.
1: Yeah. They're actually doing it. Yeah.
2: Exactly. Who have got proof of concepts, they're doing it on a day-to-day basis, they see results, like Natasha. Yeah.
1: Fantastic. How can they get in touch with you, Damien? And how much is the show going to be?
2: So it's £95. So that's sterling UK pounds. That's where my business is based. And it's the bookdirect.show is the URL. Mm-hmm. And I'm at damien@bookdirect.show, or I'm on LinkedIn as well. It's probably where I'm most active. We're also on Twitter too.
1: And Facebook.
2: On Facebook as well. Yeah, we've got actually a Book Direct community if anyone wants to join. For people who are, you know, specifically looking at that, those strategies to generate direct bookings. We've got a nice group in there as well. So, yeah, that's a nice way to get in contact too.
1: Fantastic. I know I got in touch with you through LinkedIn. And then I found you on Facebook. I said, can you come and talk on Facebook? It's so much easier than LinkedIn, right? Because there's so many people sending me messages. So I got him moved over to Facebook to do things. I don't know if you do it with anyone else, but you're certainly doing it with me. And we've got Natasha now, right?
2: Yeah, all the good names on board.
1: All good people on board. So we'll just continue this series, Damien. So hopefully next week we'll have you back with another guest, and we will have you back again, Natasha. But I will be getting in touch with you, Natasha. Absolutely. So I want to thank my guests, Natasha Parham, and also Damien Sheridan. Thank you very much for being my guest. And we were talking about how to get more direct bookings. And we all need more direct bookings if we're going to be successful with our business. And, you know, some people have been burned by the OTAs. And you as a business, if you're truly a business, you want to have your website, you want to use social media properly. But because we're not all experts, we have to rely on Damien and Natasha to help us through to build our own website, our own social media presence, our own understanding SEO, because it is a business. We need to make it our business. And we as business people now, guys, have to become technologically savvy. I've had to do it. Who would think? I have to run a business. Now I have to know about websites and everything else. When I started business in 1982, we didn't know any of this stuff even existed, right? Had a fax machine if you had a telephone, and maybe you had an answering machine at home and you had no cell phone, you're answering the phone. old, right? And you had some sort of a computer, but you couldn't do very much on it. So look at where we've progressed. So we have to move along. And I'm glad for the millennials coming into my life that are making it easier for me. So these are marketing tips for short-term rentals, how to get more direct bookings. Thank you, Damien, for being my guest again. And our new guest, Natasha Parm, is a multiple source of income Airbnb host, marketing consultant and life coach. You can find her on her website. It's all written down there. So I look forward to seeing you all, and take care. Thank you so much. And listen, have a great season. Have a great season.
2: Thank you. Hey,
3: all of your greatest hits.

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1: From CBC News, The World This Hour, I'm Neil Herland. Prime Minister Mark Carney says Canada plans to begin discussions for a unique alliance with the European Union. The comment came in Toronto tonight ahead of a trip to address the European Parliament.
2: We're not looking to become a member of the European Union. What we are looking and beginning, we'll begin discussions for unique alliance with the European Union, between Canada and the European Union. We share the same values, we have the same priorities, and we have very complementary strengths.
1: Carney's comments come after the Wall Street Journal reported this weekend that Carney wants to bolster Canada's relationship with the 27-nation European Union. The Journal further reported that Carney suggested Canada take on a new title of associate member. Prime Minister Mark Carney also hit the red carpet tonight at the Toronto International Film Festival to attend the Tribute Awards Gala. Penelope Cruz, Helen Mirren, and Canadian actor Seth Rogen are among those being recognized this year.
2: We have 6,000 movie professionals from over 85 countries here right now, 700,000 visitors to Toronto right now this week.
1: Earlier tonight, Carney spoke at an investment forum. The federal government is trying to secure $1 trillion in foreign investment to help build infrastructure and develop resource projects. We're following a developing story in Washington tonight. The Washington Post is reporting that the leaders of the John F. Kennedy Center for the Performing Arts say it's on the brink of bankruptcy and could close as early as Tuesday. The leaders are political loyalists appointed by U.S. President Donald Trump. Search crews are still combing the waters in the Java Sea for missing people after an Indonesian ferry capsized. Witnesses say the vessel was unprepared for disaster. Caroline Bargoud has the latest.
3: It's a horrific scene. An overturned ferry can be seen floating in the Indonesian Java Sea. The passenger ship set sail from the East Java city of Surabaya on Saturday. On Sunday, en route to the nearby island of Borneo, it hit bad weather and lost contact. Rescuers have managed to pull more than 100 people from the water, but 129 are still missing and at least six confirmed dead. One of the survivors says there weren't enough life jackets on board, so passengers were forced to fight over them. We were panicked. Some were pinned under tables while others were shoving each other, says Rinto Arahap. Ferries are a key mode of transportation in Indonesia. They're often more affordable and more readily available than air travel. Global Affairs Canada says there are no reports of any Canadian citizens who were on board the capsized ship. Caroline Bargoot, CBC News, Vancouver.
1: And finally, boxing fans from coast to coast to coast are paying tribute to George Chavallo, the Canadian heavyweight champ. Won 73 of 93 fights over a career that lasted two decades. Most notably, he battled Muhammad Ali for the title at Toronto's Maple Leaf Gardens in 1966 and never lost his footing. Philip Lee Shannock has more.
4: Muhammad Ali defends his title against George Chavallo of Toronto.
5: Mitch Chavallo remembers being there at Maple Leaf Gardens. He was 6 years old. His dad would lose by unanimous decision, but Ali would describe him as the toughest fighter he had ever faced.
6: That fight used to irritate my father a lot because people would only, you went 15 rounds with Muhammad Ali. And George would always respond, no, he went 15 rounds with me.
5: Chavallo would go on to win 73 of the 93 fights he faced in his two-decade-long career, 64 of them by knockout. Boxing analyst Russ Anber says Chavallo popularized the sport in Canada and was known internationally.
7: He became kind of the brand of what Canadian boxing is. You know, he was tough. He'd be there. He came to fight. And that's what he epitomized in the sport.
5: But Anber says it was his anti-drug message that should also be remembered. He died on Saturday, his 89th birthday. Philip Shannock, CBC News, Toronto.
1: And that is your World This Hour. I'm Neil Herland.
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1: From CBC News, The World This Hour, I'm Neil Herland. Prime Minister Mark Carney says he wants to build stronger ties with the European Union, but that doesn't mean full membership in the 27-country bloc.
2: We're not looking to become a member of the European Union. What we are looking and beginning, we'll begin discussions for unique alliance with the European Union, between Canada and the European Union.
1: The Wall Street Journal reported this weekend that Carney is looking at associate member status in the EU, a category that doesn't exist right now. Carney is scheduled to address the European Parliament this Thursday in Strasbourg, France. Meantime, Prime Minister Mark Carney is welcoming hundreds of investors in Toronto, pitching Canada as a reliable investment opportunity that can thrive outside the shadow of the United States. The summit showcases more than 160 domestic projects trying to unlock $1 trillion in international capital. David Thurton has more.
2: Invest in Canada now has a clear mission to bring the world's capital here to support Canadian projects, Canadian businesses, Canadian workers.
3: That's part of Prime Minister Mark Carney's business pitch as he launches an investment summit in downtown Toronto. The two-day event is aimed at money managers from around the world who oversee trillions of dollars in assets.
2: We have what the world wants. We're an energy superpower, and we're putting that into place.
3: Ahead of the gathering, Otto released an investment prospectus to attendees. In it, more than 160 projects, featuring opportunities in LNG, pipelines, renewable energy, mining, and metals. The summit's critics call the event a haven for the wealthy to buy up and profit from Canadian assets. Nicholas Barry-Shaw is with the Council of Canadians and organizing a counter-summit.
4: Carney is convening these huge financial operators here in Toronto to sell off chunks of our public infrastructure.
3: After the event, Carney heads overseas to address the European Parliament. David Thornton, CBC News, Ottawa.
1: Some Iranian Canadians say they're being blocked from applying to law school after the U.S. suspended several general licenses as part of sanctions against Iran. They include services offered by the Law School Admissions Council, which handles applications in the U.S. and Canada. BC Law School hopeful Arden Safai says he was notified this week that his account was locked.
5: There's a lot of mental stress anyway, and I think this adds a tremendous amount of stress and mental strain on students. Honestly, I feel like this is an extra hurdle, not just for me, but for Iranians, Canadians, Americans generally.
1: In a statement, the Admissions Council says it's restoring services for those who provide documentation showing exemption from the restrictions. In Montreal, it's been 20 years since the tragic mass shooting at Dawson College. The attack killed one student and injured 19 others. It prompted calls for gun control, calls that continue to reverberate. Alexander Silberman reports.
6: In the Peace Garden at Montreal's Dawson College, a somber ceremony marking two decades since a shooting that forever changed the lives of students, staff, and families. 18-year-old student Anastasia D'Souza was killed.
7: It was hard to believe that she was gone.
6: Anastasia's mother, Louise D'Souza, says the tragic day was a daze. D'Souza has become a relentless advocate for restrictions on firearms.
8: I'm not going to give up in this fight. I am a coalition for gun control, and I'm going to keep fighting with them.
6: In wake of the tragedy, the Quebec government banned guns from public places and created a provincial firearm registry. Survivors are now calling on the federal government to complete a ban on assault-style weapons. Alexander Silberman, CBC News, Montreal.
1: In tennis, Germany's Alexander Zverev beat Ben Shelton to win the U.S. Open title. Zverev finally broke through in the majors by winning this year's French Open. And that is your World This Hour. For news anytime, you can visit our website. We're at cbcnews.ca. I'm Neil Herland.
9: Are you a new landlord struggling to communicate effectively with your tenants? Or perhaps you're just looking to improve your communication skills? Well, you're in the right place. Effective communication starts with crafting the perfect email. First, introduce yourself briefly and express gratitude to your tenants for choosing your property. It's a small gesture, but it goes a long way in establishing a positive landlord-tenant relationship. Next, talk about your obligations and commitment to maintaining the property, ensuring it remains a comfortable and safe place to live. In the same vein, gently remind them of their own obligations as per the lease agreement. The issue of late payments or rent arrears can be a bit tricky. However, it's crucial to be clear about the consequences of such actions. This will set the tone for the kind of relationship you want to have with your tenants, one that's built on mutual respect and understanding. Then provide your tenants with your contact information. This includes your phone number and email address. They should know how to reach you in case of an emergency or if they have any questions or concerns. Remember, clarity and conciseness are key when drafting an email. Maintain a professional tone and steer clear of jargon or technical terms that your tenants might not understand. Lastly, familiarize yourself with all forms and their functions from the Residential Tenancies Branch. The RTB administers the Residential Tenancies Act in Ontario, providing information and services to landlords and tenants to help them understand their rights and responsibilities under the Act. To sum up, introducing yourself and setting boundaries via email is a crucial step when becoming a landlord. Be clear, concise, and provide your contact details. Understand all the forms and their functions from the RTB to ensure you're in compliance with the Residential Tenancies Act. If you found this video helpful, please hit the like button and share it with other landlords who might benefit from these tips. For more guidance on becoming an excellent landlord and attracting five-star tenants, visit Maria Rekret's website, realwealthrealestate.com, to schedule a free discovery session. Thank you for watching, and here's to cultivating a harmonious relationship with your tenants. New entry.

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1: From CBC News, the world this hour, I'm Neil Herland. Prime Minister Mark Carney says Canada plans to begin discussions for a unique alliance with the European Union. The comment came in Toronto tonight ahead of a trip this week to address the European Parliament.
2: We're not looking to become a member of the European Union. What we are looking and beginning will begin discussions for unique alliance with the European Union, between Canada and the European Union. We share the same values, we have the same priorities, and we have very complementary strengths.
1: Carney's comments follow a Wall Street Journal report this weekend that Carney wants to bolster Canada's relationship with the 27-nation European Union. The Journal further reported that Carney suggested Canada take on a new title of associate member. Prime Minister Carney also hit the red carpet tonight at the Toronto International Film Festival to attend the Tribute Awards Gala. Penelope Cruz, Helen Mirren, and Canadian actor Seth Rogen are among those being recognized this year.
2: We have 6,000 movie professionals from over 85 countries here right now, 700,000 visitors to Toronto right now this week.
1: Earlier this evening, Carney spoke at an investment forum. The federal government is trying to secure $1 trillion in foreign investment to help build infrastructure and develop resource projects. We're following a developing story in Washington tonight. The Washington Post is reporting that the leaders of the John F. Kennedy Center for the Performing Arts say it's on the brink of bankruptcy and could close as early as Tuesday. The leaders are political loyalists appointed by U.S. President Donald Trump. Search crews are still combing the waters in the Java Sea for missing people after an Indonesian ferry capsized. Witnesses say the vessel was unprepared for disaster. Caroline Bargood has the latest.
3: It's a horrific scene. An overturned ferry can be seen floating in the Indonesian Java Sea. The passenger ship set sail from the East Java city of Surabaya on Saturday. On Sunday, en route to the nearby island of Borneo, it hit bad weather and lost contact. Rescuers have managed to pull more than 100 people from the water, but 129 are still missing and at least six confirmed dead. One of the survivors says there weren't enough life jackets on board, so passengers were forced to fight over them. We were panicked. Some were pinned under tables while others were shoving each other, says Rinto Arahap. Ferries are a key mode of transportation in Indonesia. They are often more affordable and more readily available than air travel. Global Affairs Canada says there are no reports of any Canadian citizens who were on board the capsized ship. Caroline Bargoot, CBC News, Vancouver.
1: Boxing fans from coast to coast to coast are paying tribute to George Chavallo. The Canadian heavyweight champ won 73 of 93 fights over a career that lasted two decades. Most notably, he battled Muhammad Ali for the title at Toronto's Maple Leaf Gardens in 1966. Philip Lee Shannock has more.
4: Muhammad Ali defends his title against George Chavallo of Toronto.
5: Mitch Chavallo remembers being there at Maple Leaf Gardens. He was 6 years old. His dad would lose by unanimous decision, but Ali would describe him as the toughest fighter he had ever faced.
6: That fight used to irritate my father a lot because people would only, you went 15 rounds with Muhammad Ali. And George would always respond, no, he went 15 rounds with me.
5: Chavallo would go on to win 73 of the 93 fights he faced in his two-decade-long career, 64 of them by knockout. Boxing analyst Russ Anber says Chavallo popularized the sport in Canada and was known internationally.
7: He became kind of the brand of what Canadian boxing is. You know, he was tough. He'd be there. He came to fight. And that's what he epitomized in the sport.
5: But Anber says it was his anti-drug message that should also be remembered. He died on Saturday, his 89th birthday. Philip Shannock, CBC News, Toronto.
1: 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I'm Neil Herland.
8: An old school classic.

wasn't clear. Was it yesterday? No, wait, the day before. Finally got a ride with a preacher man who asked, were you bound on such a cold, dark afternoon? As we drove on through the rain, as he listened, I explained, and he left me

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1: From CBC News, The World This Hour, I'm Neil Herland. Prime Minister Mark Carney says he wants to build stronger ties with the European Union, but that doesn't mean full membership in the 27-country bloc.
2: We're not looking to become a member of the European Union. What we are looking and beginning, we'll begin discussions for unique alliance with the European Union, between Canada and the European Union.
1: The Wall Street Journal reported this weekend that Carney is looking at associate member status in the EU, a category that doesn't exist right now. Carney is scheduled to address the European Parliament this Thursday in Strasbourg, France. Meantime, Prime Minister Carney is welcoming hundreds of investors to Toronto, pitching Canada as a reliable investment opportunity that can thrive outside the shadow of the United States. The summit showcases more than 160 domestic projects trying to unlock $1 trillion in international capital. David Thurton has more.
2: Invest in Canada now has a clear mission to bring the world's capital here to support Canadian projects, Canadian businesses, Canadian workers.
3: That's part of Prime Minister Mark Carney's business pitch as he launches an investment summit in downtown Toronto. The two-day event is aimed at money managers from around the world who oversee trillions of dollars in assets.
2: We have what the world wants. We're an energy superpower, and we're putting that into place.
3: Ahead of the gathering, Otto released an investment prospectus to attendees. In it, more than 160 projects, featuring opportunities in LNG, pipelines, renewable energy, mining, and metals. The summit's critics call the event a haven for the wealthy to buy up and profit from Canadian assets. Nicholas Barry Shaw is with the Council of Canadians and organizing a counter summit.
4: Carney is convening these huge financial operators here in Toronto to sell off chunks of our public infrastructure.
3: After the event, Carney heads overseas to address the European Parliament. David Thornton, CBC News, Ottawa.
1: In Wisconsin, the Republican candidate for governor has survived a plane crash into a lake.
5: We're really fortunate that God was looking after us last night.
1: Tom Tiffany choked back tears as he described the small plane crash that could have killed him. Tiffany and the pilot survived.
5: I would guess it was probably about 10 minutes that we were on top of the plane. And as it was steadily submerging, we finally decided that we should probably leave the plane. And so we began to swim towards the airport to the east. And we made it, I'm guessing, about 100 feet, maybe 150 feet. And at that point, my feet touched ground.
1: Tiffany and the pilot needed stitches for some minor cuts. In Montreal, it's been 20 years since the tragic mass shooting at Dawson College. The attack killed one student and injured 19 others. It prompted calls for gun control, calls that continue to reverberate. Alexander Silberman reports.
6: In the Peace Garden at Montreal's Dawson College, a somber ceremony marking two decades since a shooting that forever changed the lives of students, staff, and families. 18-year-old student Anastasia D'Souza was killed.
7: It was hard to believe that she was gone.
6: Anastasia's mother, Louise D'Souza, says the tragic day was a daze. D'Souza has become a relentless advocate for restrictions on firearms.
8: I'm not going to give up in this fight. I am a coalition for gun control, and I'm going to keep fighting with them.
6: In wake of the tragedy, the Quebec government banned guns from public places and created a provincial firearm registry. Survivors are now calling on the federal government to complete a ban on assault-style weapons. Alexander Silberman, CBC News, Montreal.
1: In tennis, Germany's Alexander Zverev beat Ben Shelton to win the U.S. men's open singles finally. Zverev won his second major championship after the French Open. And that is your World This Hour. For CBC News, I'm Neil Herland.
9: Live and in the mix.

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1: From CBC News, The World This Hour, I'm Neil Herland. Prime Minister Mark Carney says Canada plans to begin discussions for a unique alliance with the European Union. The comment came in Toronto tonight, ahead of a trip this week to address the European Parliament.
2: We're not looking to become a member of the European Union. What we are looking and beginning, we'll begin discussions for unique alliance with the European Union, between Canada and the European Union. We share the same values, we have the same priorities, and we have very complementary strengths.
1: Carney's comments follow a Wall Street Journal report this weekend that Carney wants to bolster Canada's relationship with the 27-nation European Union. The Journal further reported that Carney suggested Canada take on a new title of associate member. Prime Minister Carney also hit the red carpet tonight at the Toronto International Film Festival to attend the Tribute Awards Gala. Penelope Cruz, Helen Mirren, and Canadian actor Seth Rogen are among those being recognized this year.
2: We have 6,000 movie professionals from over 85 countries here right now, 700,000 visitors to Toronto right now this week.
1: Earlier this evening, Carney spoke at an investment forum. The federal government is trying to secure $1 trillion in foreign investment to help build infrastructure and develop resource projects. We're following a developing story in Washington tonight. The Washington Post is reporting the leaders of the John F. Kennedy Center for the Arts say it's on the brink of bankruptcy and could close as early as Tuesday. The leaders are political loyalists appointed by U.S. President Donald Trump. Search crews are still combing waters in the Java Sea for missing people after an Indonesian ferry capsized. Witnesses say the vessel was unprepared for disaster. Caroline Bargood has the latest.
3: It's a horrific scene. An overturned ferry can be seen floating in the Indonesian Java Sea. The passenger ship set sail from the East Java city of Surabaya on Saturday. On Sunday, en route to the nearby island of Borneo, it hit bad weather and lost contact. Rescuers have managed to pull more than 100 people from the water, but 129 are still missing and at least six confirmed dead. One of the survivors says there weren't enough life jackets on board, so passengers were forced to fight over them. We were panicked. Some were pinned under tables while others were shoving each other, says Rinto Arahap. Ferries are a key mode of transportation in Indonesia. They are often more affordable and more readily available than air travel. Global Affairs Canada says there are no reports of any Canadian citizens who were on board the capsized ship. Caroline Bargoot, CBC News, Vancouver.
1: Boxing fans are paying tribute to George Shavallo. The Canadian heavyweight champ won 73 of 93 fights over a career that lasted two decades. Most notably, he battled Muhammad Ali for the title at Toronto's Maple Leaf Gardens in 1966. Philip Lee Shannock has more.
4: Muhammad Ali defends his title against George Shavallo of Toronto.
5: Mitch Shavallo remembers being there at Maple Leaf Gardens. He was 6 years old. His dad would lose by unanimous decision, but Ali would describe him as the toughest fighter he had ever faced.
6: That fight used to irritate my father a lot because people would only, you went 15 rounds with Muhammad Ali. And George would always respond, no, he went 15 rounds with me.
5: Shavallo would go on to win 73 of the 93 fights he faced in his two-decade-long career, 64 of them by knockout. Boxing analyst Russ Anber says Shavallo popularized the sport in Canada and was known internationally.
7: He became kind of the brand of what Canadian boxing is. You know, he was tough. He'd be there. He came to fight. And that's what he epitomized in the sport.
5: But Anber says it was his anti-drug message that should also be remembered. He died on Saturday, his 89th birthday. Philip Shannock, CBC News, Toronto.
1: 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I'm Neil Herland.
8: 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Country songs just make you feel good.

mama, she got it sticking in.

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1: From CBC News, The World This Hour, I'm Neil Herland. Prime Minister Mark Carney says he wants to build stronger ties with the European Union, but that doesn't mean full membership in the 27-country bloc.
2: We're not looking to become a member of the European Union. What we are looking and beginning, we'll begin discussions for unique alliance with the European Union, between Canada and the European Union.
1: The Wall Street Journal reported this weekend that Carney is looking at associate member status in the EU, a category that doesn't exist right now. Carney is scheduled to address the European Parliament this Thursday in Strasbourg, France. A Canada investment summit begins Monday in Toronto. Hundreds of wealthy investors will be at the two-day meeting. As Karina Roman reports, the federal government's goal is to spur $1 trillion worth of investment for major projects across the country.
2: The world's largest investors, managing over $120 trillion of assets, will come to peer into our shop window.
3: Prime Minister Mark Carney kicked off the investment summit surrounded by the world's who's who in business and finance and by this country's political leaders.
2: And our greatest strength is something that can't be found on any balance sheet: trust.
3: 167 investment opportunities are on the table, according to a 66-page prospectus obtained by CBC News. Projects from energy and mining to ports, manufacturing, and transportation. Projects such as the pipeline from Alberta to BC's coast, or the Port of Churchill expansion. The fracture in Canada's relationship with the U.S. casts a shadow over the summit because the investors attending are indeed from around the world and Canada, but there are also many from the U.S. Karina Roman, CBC News, Toronto.
1: Canadian exports to China rocketed in the first half of 2026. That's according to Stats Canada. And a new report says there are multiple factors for this jump, including Canada's strained relationship with the U.S. Lisa Sheng has more.
4: This is a record.
5: Bijan Ahmadi, head of the Canada-China Business Council, says overall trade between China and Canada is up 3.6% in the first half of the year, with exports shooting up 30%. A report published by the University of Alberta's China Institute and the Council says the gains are dominated by crude oil and minerals like copper ore, mainly out of Alberta and BC.
4: Now we have more capacity to export, and fortunately there is that demand in China as well.
5: The numbers fueled by the expansion of the Trans Mountain Pipeline, the U.S. and Israel-Iran war, and the deteriorating relationship between Ottawa and Washington. Port of Vancouver CEO Peter Exotta says he's seeing more goods move through.
6: The sentiment that might have existed about the inability to kind of get our act together, so to speak, seems to be changing.
5: Lisa Sheng, CBC News, Toronto.
1: Quebec's Liberal Party leader is promising to balance the provincial budget by 2029-2030. Charles Milliard made the pledge Sunday on the campaign trail.
7: Quebecers are not looking for, you know, magical tricks. They're looking for blunt reality. And the reality is that we have a deficit of $7 billion. It's costing a lot of money in interest. We need to repair Quebec and put it back to work.
1: Quebec votes in a provincial election October 5th. In tennis, Germany's Alexander Zverev beat Ben Shelton to win the U.S. Open men's singles. Zverev won and disappointed a crowd that was desperate to see the first Grand Slam title by an American man since 2003.
8: I know that today 99.9% of the people wanted Ben to win, so I'm very sorry, first of all. But second, it was an incredible atmosphere to play in. Even though I know that the crowd was against me, the crowd was always incredibly fair. And we as players, we appreciate it.
1: And that is your World This Hour. For CBC News, I'm Neil Herland.
3: 2-1. Good evening, everyone. It's Maria Recruit here, All Things Real Estate, with my co-host, Jenna Lingagatiga. Hi, Jen. Nice to have you on the show again. And also, I
9: My pleasure. I have my guest Samantha Glass from and Dan Schofield, and they're paralegals and partners at SFG Paralegals in Toronto, Ontario. Thank you so much for being my guest again, Samantha, and welcome, Dan. It's nice to meet you.
10: Nice to be on here.
11: Always happy, Maria.
9: And thank Dan, you. Thank you. And, you know, today we're going to be talking about the N11s and how to use them properly. So this is part of the evening program, Hack the Experts, and this is called Landlording 101. So can you get us started with the N11s, what it means exactly, and who should be serving it, how should it be served, how do the tenants get this N11? Like, can you give us a lowdown on this, please?
11: Sure.
9: Would you like Thanks. Me to-
11: So an N11 is an agreement between the landlord and tenant to terminate a tenancy. I would say the best practices is if a landlord would like to avoid the board, they could approach the tenant with the N11 and try to resolve, and as part of the resolution, have an N11 signed for termination of the tenancy.
9: Okay.
11: It can be found in multiple situations. So I can tell you that many litigants will use it in conjunction with, let's say, an N12. They'll still do the N12 process, which is for purchaser or landlord's own use. Yes. And then in that process, they will attempt to reach out to the tenant and try to negotiate a deal, cash for keys, or some people call it the get out of jail free card. But there are some pitfalls to it that we've seen in practice. And I'm not going to take the whole floor here. I'm going to let my partner discuss some of the
9: pitfalls. Of course.
11: But it's a good tool to have if used properly and if not pushed upon the tenant to sign.
9: Of course. So they can't push it upon the tenant to sign.
11: Can't force somebody to sign an N11, can't sign an N11 when entering into a lease agreement. As part of the lease, you must sign it. It's not, you can't do that. And there are some that we've seen that have tried. It doesn't stand up. So that's one thing. If used properly, it can be a very valuable tool for both the landlord and the tenant.
9: Of course. Okay. Of course, that makes sense. Of course, but we try to make it a win-win situation, right? When it comes to serving any of these forms. Now, how should it be delivered then, Samantha?
11: Oh, go ahead.
10: So, because it's an agreement, it's not actually served.
9: Okay. All right.
10: It should be an agreement between two parties where they're either sitting in the same room or they are, speaking, communicating in some way over email, over text message in order to get inside. So it's not actually served upon anybody.
9: Okay. Okay.
10: Where people make mistake on an N11, and this is something that Samantha brought up, and we see this a lot. So I know that we're going to discuss N12s, N13 in another show.
9: Mm-hmm. Yes, we'll do that again.
10: As a landlord, you serve an N12. And you figure, hey, maybe I can get them to sign an N11, and then I don't have to pay them compensation, and then I can just re-rent or I can sell within a period of a year.
9: Okay.
10: Well, an N12 is one of those notices where once it's served, you can't put the genie back in the bottle.
9: Okay.
10: It doesn't matter what they serve afterwards. Mm-hmm. The origination of those notices was that the landlord intended to either move in or sell the property.
9: Mm-hmm. Okay.
10: So... They'll then get them to sign an N11 after it's all done, thinking, oh, now they've signed an N11, I can do whatever I want.
9: Mm-hmm.
10: That's not how it works,
9: okay.
10: Right?
9: Mm-hmm.
10: If you want to sell the property or if you want to occupy, before you would send any other types of notices, you might want to have a conversation with your tenant and see if they'd be willing to entertain an N11 before you serve anything else.
9: Okay.
10: They agree before anything else is served. So if they agree to an N11 and you've never served an N12, then you can do whatever you want with the property once they've left because they've initiated that process. But you can't reverse that. You can't serve an N12 then get them to sign an N11.
9: Mm-hmm.
10: So that's it's important to understand that it's an agreement. Sam mentioned on the fact that they can't be coerced into it.
9: Mm-hmm.
10: And a lot of people misunderstand what the word coercion actually means in the context.
9: Okay. Explain to us. Please explain to us.
10: I just recently did a hearing where the landlords retained us because the tenant had requested a hearing on the N11 that they had signed. They contested it. And The reason that they contested it was the landlord had done illegal rent increases up to that point. And when they tried to do an illegal increase that the tenant couldn't afford, the tenant just said, look, I can't afford this. And the landlord said, well, sign the 7-Eleven and leave, and everything will be fine. Well, the board reversed the 7-Eleven, right?
9: Oh, they could. They can do that.
10: They can, right? Because the reason that the tenant wanted to leave wasn't because they really agreed to leave. It was because the rent had become too expensive for them to stay.
9: Okay.
10: It was illegally increased all those many times. So it's important that if you're getting an 11 done, that you not use coercion, but that it not be for some reason like an illegal rent increase or it. You know, you can say to the tenant, hey, I want to do something to the house. I don't know what yet. Can I pay you to leave? And I'll sign an N11 and do a cash for keys deal. Mm-hmm. And if the tenant says, yeah, give me $5,000 and I'm out of here, give them $5,000, mm-hmm, and sign the N11. If they've accepted that compensation, no member is going to reverse it.
9: Okay. That's good to know. That's good to know. Okay. Because I don't think many people even know that. But also they can sign any, they can also agree without you having to pay them anything also. Depends on them, right? Is that correct?
12: Yeah. So if those things go well, like for Dan and Sam, if those things go well, then we don't have any issue on the N11. But what if things go out not the way that you wanted to and want to serve the N11? There might be like different scenarios there. Like, let's say I want to serve an N11. I'm currently renting and I want to take possession of my own property. So from there, is how do you go about with that to proceed with the timeline? So when I issue the N11, I express my intention that I would occupy the place. However, the tenant is very reluctant to leave.
10: Well, firstly, if you're going into an N11 process, why you want to end the tenancy doesn't actually matter because it's an agreement, right? So You might want to say to the tenant, hey, I don't know what I'm doing with the unit yet, but I'd really like to get this relationship to end. Mm-hmm. What can we do that will allow us to end this relationship? If you tell the tenant, there is such thing called substantial compliance, which is becoming more and more used at the board and is actually getting heat from the adjudicators. So what substantial compliance means is that you had a conversation with the tenant or sent an email to the tenant that said, I need you to sign an N11 and leave because I, my son, my daughter, I want to sell, whatever, any of the substantial terms that would have been on the N12 form. And that was the reason that you told them that you wanted them out. If they then sign an N11 and leave, they can come back to the board on a bad faith application and it possibly be successful on a bad faith application because they can say, I had no intention of leaving. And the only reason I signed the N11 is because my landlord told me they were moving into the house, and that didn't actually happen.
9: Okay. So if they sign the N11 and the landlord moves back into the house, they don't have to be served an N12 or an N13?
10: No, because they agreed upon it.
9: They agreed upon it. Okay, so whatever you tell them, just follow through. Follow through whatever you're doing. Okay, all right.
12: And what is the timeline from the time that you filed for N11? Is there any like due date that you need to wait?
11: No, you can file them right away.
10: Yeah, so on an N11, you can make the termination date any date, right?
9: Oh, you can.
10: Because it's an agreement.
9: Okay.
10: So what you would do, where the biggest mistake landlords make is they have an N11 signed or they have an N9. Not so much the N9, but definitely the N11. Or even on other notices like the N12, where they'll serve it, but they don't file it.
9: Oh, okay.
10: They're trying to save the $190 filing fee, just hoping that the tenant will leave on their own.
9: Sure. That makes sense, yeah.
10: Now, the tenant may very well leave on their own. Mm-hmm. But what happens if they don't?
12: Okay.
10: Right? So when you have an N11 or an N12 and it's been served or it's been signed, immediately, you need to file it with the landlord and tenant board. Right? Especially with the way that things are right now with the board, excessive delays. So, I mean, theoretically, if your N-11 is for 30 days and the tenant doesn't leave and you file it 30 days from now, and the board decides that they want to know more and schedules a hearing 5 months away, the tenant doesn't have to leave until the hearing. So you want to get, you want whatever notice you've got, you want to file it right away. And that goes for every single notice. File it the day you can file. Yeah.
9: Okay. That makes sense. That makes sense. Yeah, rubber stamp it. And once you file it, do you get it sent back to you and it's sent to the tenant also? Like I do know in other cases that they do send information out to all parties concerned. Does that happen or doesn't happen within an 11?
10: With an N-11, what happens is the duty member writes an order that says the parties have mutually agreed to end the tenancy. Yeah. And they mail a copy to the tenant. They mail a copy to the landlord.
9: Yeah, that's what I mean. So then it's officially done.
10: That's right. And you can take that order to the sheriff if they don't leave.
9: Okay. So that's So that makes sense, doesn't it, Jen? That makes a lot of sense, doesn't it? That, it makes the process a lot easier. So I think a lot of people who are getting in trouble, wouldn't you agree, Jen, with an 11 is because they haven't done it the proper way.
12: Yeah, exactly. So there's another situation here. So let's say you wanted to sell your property because like you cannot keep up with the mortgage anymore and you're having an issue with tenant as well. And you want to sell the property to alleviate your financial difficulty. So what are the procedures that you need to do? And in that procedure, what if there is like some difficulty encountered with the tenant? What should be done?
10: Well, under the circumstance, we're going back into an N-12. That's not something that you would probably use an N-11 for. Mm-hmm. So obviously there's certain conditions. You have to sell the property tenanted. You can't evict the tenant and then try and sell it. So you'd have to sell it with the tenants that are there. Mm-hmm. The person purchasing the unit has to do a declaration or an affidavit that says that they intend to occupy the unit once the transaction closes. Because if they don't intend to occupy the unit, you can't actually displace the tenant. Mm-hmm. I mean, that's more of an N-12 scenario, and I know that that's something we're going to talk about. I can get into it a little bit now, even though it's a little off topic.
12: Those people that we just came on board, what is N-12?
10: So an N-12 is a notice that you would serve a tenant stating that either the owner or a member of the owner's immediate family or a member of that purchaser's immediate family intends to occupy the rental unit. And you're terminating the tenancy as a result of that.
9: Okay. All right. Yeah. So that is that.

0: I think they're the only ones concerned.
1: Yeah.
2: But it's in the best interest of the landlord to file the N11 ASAP.
1: Yes.
2: Because that's how they're going to get their order of eviction. If the tenant doesn't stand by that termination date, they will take that to the sheriff. So they need to file it right away.
1: Okay.
3: So does it have to be?
1: Go ahead.
3: Sorry, Maria.
1: No, that's okay. Go ahead. Sorry, Jen. Okay. Go ahead.
3: So does it have to be the landlord who would need to file the N11? Can it be like if he's using like a property manager or a friend or a business partner? Who should be filing the N11?
2: Landlord.
3: Or authorized to file the N11?
0: Right. So for the N11, I mean, a property manager could conceivably negotiate an agreement to end the tenancy. It's not an early termination notice, so there wouldn't necessarily be any prejudice to the tenant or to the landlord because they've agreed. As far as filing the information with the board and signing the notice, it should always be the landlord.
3: Okay.
0: Right? Property management companies are there to manage a property. And yes, property management companies do grant access to live in the rental unit, and the act is somewhat ambiguous as to what that actually means when it comes to notices.
1: Mm-hmm.
0: But look, I see this argument all the time. Property managers argue they can. Paralegals and lawyers argue that they can't. The adjudicators sometimes say yes. The adjudicators sometimes say no. What it all boils down to is this. We're talking about real estate transactions, which with something that is worth a huge amount of money.
1: Yes.
0: Whether it be the mortgage on the property or the income from the rent or anything else, just be safe. Like, better to be safe than sorry. If you are the landlord, sign the notice, file it with the board, hire somebody to go represent you. Ultimately, it will save you, or could potentially save you, quite a bit. And we see this all the time, by the way, mm-hmm. where people have a landlord come into our office 6 months after they tried to evict the tenant. Meanwhile, they're not getting any rent. Meanwhile, there's all sorts of issues because a real estate agent or a property manager served a notice, and you had that one adjudicator that kicked it out for improper service. And now 6 months later, they're starting all over again, causing a amount of financial loss.
1: Yeah, that's a terrible burden for any landlord to carry. But also, like you know, I think that when we had the first show with you, Samantha and Jen, we were saying this is a business, so run it like a business and use the experts. And myself, I've been in real estate as an investor for 20 years now. And we weren't so worried about a lot of things happening 20 years ago, Samantha. It's now where we're having a lot of problems with delays and all of that. So even more so now, everyone should be using a paralegal with any of the forms, if either they want the advice. But I myself, I always had my paralegal do all the forms for me. I didn't want to be worried about that because I didn't want to make a mistake. They even delivered it for me. I paid them extra to deliver. So they knew exactly how to deliver. They knew exactly where to put it. And then they filed with the board. So I never had those problems happening. And I do feel, okay, I'm going to ask this question, Dan and Samantha. Do you feel that half the time what's coming to the board is done incorrectly and that's why things are taking so long to happen? Or is it really we have a problem with the FDP board?
2: So I'm not trying to plug another show, but we were on another show earlier this week called
1: That's
2: Is
1: fine.
2: That Legal? With John Papadakis.
1: Okay.
2: And we talked about this.
1: Okay.
2: One of the things I mentioned is that there should be a vetting process at the board. When you come to file, the clerks at the board should look at the forms and say, yes, this is good, or no, this is not good, redo it. Right?
1: Yes.
2: They do it in small claims court or some small claims court, but this should happen at the board to try to avoid delays because what we are seeing is that there are a lot of errors.
1: Yes.
2: And they should have never made it that far.
1: Okay.
2: If we would have stopped those errors early on, then that could be a way to get a faster hearing or get through the hearing blocks faster and not have to adjourn to another day and utilize resources that don't need to be.
1: Yes.
2: Right?
0: Right now, there's no doubt that the landlord and tenant board is going through some challenges. And I don't want to blame the government. I don't want to blame the board. I think it's a perfect storm. I think the processes themselves have just kind of

0: lapsed in on themselves and they need to be revamped. And now that the Ombudsman involved, I'm sure they will.
1: Yes.
0: But there is no denying that our firm is in landlord-tenant board, I would say 15 to 18 times a month. Okay? Almost every time.
1: Yes.
0: Though everybody starts at 9:30 or everybody starts at 1:30, depending on the docket that you're on.
1: Okay.
0: Say if it's an all-day docket, everybody starts at 9:30. Adjudicator usually comes in around a quarter to 10 and does their intro. And the first 2 to 3 hours are dealing with either unopposed applications or applications that had fatal flaws and were being dismissed because of the fatal flaws.
1: Okay.
0: Then do we move on to the applications that actually have substance that the adjudicator needs to make a real decision on? So now that we've just recently lost a load of adjudicators, until new adjudicators are appointed or reappointments come out, it does cause delay. Because instead of having 8 hours of hearings, you're really only having 4 hours of hearings. Mm-hmm. So Sam's right. I mean, if there was a vetting process where they said, Mr. or Mrs. Landlord, this N4 is defective, so we're not actually going to accept it. You need to reserve it now.
2: Yeah.
1: Okay.
0: And wait another 14 days now before you file it. So you're not waiting 3 to 4 months to find out your notice is defective.
1: Good point, Samantha.
2: Just to go like out of topic on that one, like I totally agree with Sam and Dan with regards to when you go to the front office of the LTB, the front tester should be able to assess that your documents are true and correct, so that you don't need to, like when you go to the court and they say you outright there that your document is wrong right there and there, because that's what happened to me, I think several years ago, because I did file it for myself. And it was because of the unpaid utilities. And some front desk officer doesn't even know the jurisdiction of the coverage of the one that you're filing. So I filed for an N5. So I told them that it's unpaid utility bills. And they mentioned to me at right there and there, oh, it's not covered by LTD. Then I immediately told them, like, it's a disturbance and it's the reasonable enjoyment of my rights. Mm-hmm. That is affected here, and I do have like financial difficulty. Mm-hmm. And then she went inside to talk to the adjudicator, and then right there and there, they accepted my application.
1: Oh, wow. See, that was well done. That was well done. Yeah, I think that's what they should be doing, is actually having someone out there when they meet you at the front to look through and say, oh, you make this mistake, don't waste your time, right?
2: Yeah.
0: So the interesting thing about that, and this is a day that we all long for to return. Mm-hmm. It used to be that if you filed an application in person, you could wait while the application was being processed and you could get a hearing date the moment the application was processed.
1: Wow.
0: Then they've changed it to a Dropbox process.
1: Yes.
0: Or you can file it at the window, but all they're really doing at the window is taking your credit card information or your debit card.
1: Payment.
0: Right? So I think now that that process has actually changed, I think I've seen more defective applications than I previously had. Because, like Jen was saying, you know, the person at the desk said, I don't know if this will work. And they went and got clarification from somebody, and she was able to file the application. That's a big thing for people. And I think, just like, look, if you go to Sears and go shopping, well, I guess Sears doesn't exist anymore, but if you go to, the people that are there aren't affected by what you're doing. I mean, you're affected by it, but the people there really aren't. And I think the problem when you get to the LTB is that the clerks and the assistants and the adjudicators, they're just there to do their job. And what's affecting you doesn't necessarily align so when the process was changed, I think they did it to save manpower, but in reality what they did is actually wasted a lot of resources as well.
1: Like I can't believe how many months it takes to get things done anymore now. You know, it's beyond my understanding as a business person how people can even survive with their businesses.
2: Yeah, and if that not done correctly, it would take like maybe up to 8 months or so,
3: even more.
0: So
1: really? Oh my.
0: we had an application not long ago where the real estate agent had served an N-4 and represented the landlord who lives out of the country at the board. And the adjudicator kicked out the application because the landlord was, he decided that the real estate agent was providing legal services without a license and that the application was therefore null and void. And then they came to us and we had to start all over again. And from start to finish, it took 11 months.
1: Oh my.
0: And there was $29,000 in arrears. Now, not to plug ourselves, but had they hired us, it would have cost less than $1,000 and probably would have done in 4 or 5 months.
1: Okay, so still 4 or 5 months. It still takes a long time, right? Still takes 4 or 5 months, but it's, they have like a quarter, of, not even a quarter of the cost. Yeah, right. I can see that, of course. That's why I tell people when they ask me, can you tell me what to do? I said, you know what? It's too complicated for me. I don't want to get involved. That's not my specialty. Please go to paralegal. And then, you know, on my Facebook pages, like on Canadian Real Estate Investors Association or my Ontario Landlords Association page, that's what I say. And I hyperlink your name, Samantha. And I hyperlinked Daniel English, Abita DeLisi, you know, so you can answer them. That's who they should be talking to, not to me.
0: Look, this is an old anecdote, and I'll let you go after this. But before my dad would let me get a driver's license, he made sure I knew how to do two things. One was driving a school, and two, do an oil change. Now, why am I telling you that story? I'm capable of doing my own oil change.
1: Yes.
0: It takes me 4 or 5 hours in my driveway to do what I'm capable of doing. Is it worth the $45 for me to get it done in 20 minutes by a professional? Even though I know how to do it, I would say it is.
1: Yes, but it is.
0: Same idea for us, right? I mean, you can do it. I'm sure you know how. It's doing an N4 is not rocket science. But is it really worth, you know, the aggravation if you've done it wrong or the time and the effort? Not to mention an L1, L9 are one of the few applications where we can actually represent without the landlord needing to be present.
1: Dan, that's my thought exactly. When I started using a paralegal, I gave her all my cases and she took care of it. So I slept at night. I knew it was going to be done correctly. She asked me for my paperwork, asked all the information, and she knew how to present the case. So that's the way. That's why I believe in it, because that's what I did. I started from day one using a paralegal so I wouldn't have to have all my heartbreak as it is. It's tough enough running the business. Never mind that we have to learn the law now. I don't want to learn the law. You know, that's why you have a bookkeeper, an accountant, a paralegal, a lawyer, a mortgage broker, you know? Yeah. So, I mean, like, if you're going into this business, then you better understand that start to spend your money, but become very serious about it too.
2: Yeah. And for me, it's a good thing that I don't have to use one. I've been very, because I did it during my early years of, like, you know, owning a property, I was learning. It's a good thing that I have a good paralegal advisor who taught me all the way N4, N5, L1, L2, and even up to the sheriff. Yes. And then right there, and then she said to me, your advice is, like, you know, screen your tenants.
1: That's the first thing, right? Screen your tenants. They don't get through the door. That's how I've stopped all the problems, is screening them properly and being even overly diligent. Even some of the tenants that get into my home say, oh my God, I never realized this, what I had to go through. I said, well, you know what? We need to do this. This is to protect you and protect us. And I said, once you get in there, everything's going to run very smoothly, right? But up until then, they have to do what I need them to do. Otherwise, they're not getting into my properties. It's too difficult to cut them out.
2: And I appreciate the one that Samantha is doing. Like, she's a member of the Ontario Landlord Watch and Ontario Landlord Haven. And if there's some, like, simple information that some people are having difficulty with regards to tenants, she really responded back. And at the same time, very information, short but brief, but very informative. So I thank you for that, for representing at the same time, like helping out in a little way for those people that who need the light.
1: Yeah, I agree. I agree. Yeah, very much so. Yes. So we're about ready to wrap up. So do you want to show us your lovely top there, Samantha?
2: Oh, yeah.
1: Show us the little, put the little thing on your hair too, okay?
2: Yeah.
1: Show them what you have. Look at that, she has a barrette. Look at, okay, that's it. Okay.
2: Where is it? Oh, yeah.
1: I love the little, it says boss, B-O-S-S.
2: Oh, okay. There you go.
1: And show us your shirt. What does your shirt say?
3: Okay. Paralegal services.
1: There you go. I love it. I love it. Well, thank you so much for being with us. Can do you want to leave some information about your group and how they get in touch with you, phone numbers and all of that, please? Go ahead. Go ahead, Samantha and Dan.
3: I'll mention two things because you guys mentioned some of the groups. I'm going to mention also the Landlord Self-Help Center.
1: Okay.
3: It's a very good resource. They have, if you are a member of the Landlord Self-Help Center, they do provide you templates, such as the addendum to the standard form lease, as well as a guarantor agreement, very important. Mm-hmm. And then to plug myself, we are sfg.legal. Just type in sfg.legal, and you should be able to find us. And we do post articles with quizzes to see if you can answer those quizzes. And the articles are very, very good, like very detailed. There's some free information online to help you. If you ever have a question, please don't hesitate to reach out to us. And you want to add anything?
1: Thank you, Dan. So nice meeting you, Dan. I mean, Samantha talked very highly of you, but it's the first time I've seen you. And now you're half over. I can't see you. Pull him over. Hi, Dan. Welcome aboard, Dan. Well, thank you so much. I know you're running to another meeting right now, both of you. So I want to thank you for being here this evening. And we'll get in touch with you another time. So thank you, Samantha Glass.
3: If anybody's in York region, they can check out our free seminars at the library. We have one tonight. I mean, there are future events as well where we talk about various legal issues in person. So thank you so much for having us on the show.
1: I love your quizzes because those come on the Canadian Real Estate Investors Association and on the Ontario Landlords Association. And I think people should take the time to answer them and to read them through because those are case studies. And I love that.
3: Thank you.
1: Thank you so much. Bye, everyone. Thank you, Jen. Thank you for joining us. Thank you, Dan, Sam, and myself, All Things Real Estate with Maria Recruit. And we look forward to having you come and join us next Thursday at 6:00. Eastern Standard Time. And tonight, we're going to be replaying this on 4680Q.ca. I have my show at 7:30 this evening. I'm going to be running from my home studio to my radio station studio. And we're going to be replaying this whole thing. So if you miss us today, join us 4680Q.ca. Thanks, everyone. Good night. Bye-bye.
2: Good night.
1: Bye-bye. Take care. Bye.

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1: From CBC News, the World This Hour, I'm Neil Herland. Prime Minister Mark Carney says Canada plans to begin discussions for a unique alliance with the European Union. The comment came in Toronto last night ahead of a trip this week to address the European Parliament.
2: We're not looking to become a member of the European Union. What we are looking and beginning, we'll begin discussions for unique alliance with the European Union, between Canada and the European Union. We share the same values, we have the same priorities, and we have very complementary strengths.
1: Carney's comments follow a Wall Street Journal report this weekend that Carney wants to bolster Canada's relationship with the 27-nation European Union. The journal further reported that Carney suggested Canada take on a new title of associate member. Prime Minister Carney also hit the red carpet last night at the Toronto International Film Festival to attend the Tribute Awards Gala. Penelope Cruz, Helen Mirren, and Canadian actor Seth Rogen were among those being recognized this year.
2: We have 6,000 movie professionals from over 85 countries here right now, 700,000 visitors to Toronto right now this week.
1: Earlier Sunday, Carney spoke at an investment forum. The federal government is trying to secure $1 trillion in foreign investment to help build infrastructure and develop resource projects. As the U.S. war against Iran continues, some Iranian nationals face threats both from the conflict and their own government. Thousands of Iranians have left home with their families in hopes of building a safer life here in Canada. But as Isabel Harder reports, hundreds of permanent residency applicants who are forced to serve in Iran's military might get kicked out.
3: Farzin Jafari left Iran for a chance at a better life in Canada in 2021. The software engineer said he completed his mandatory military service more than a decade ago, doing administrative work with the Islamic Revolutionary Guard Corps. But last month, he received a letter from the Canadian government warning the government has listed the IRGC as a terrorist group, and he could be forced to leave Canada for being affiliated. But Jafari says he didn't want to serve and has advocated against the IRGC leadership.
4: I believe that I was the victim of that regime.
3: CBC reached out to Immigration, Refugees and Citizenship Canada. In a statement, it says, "This is a normal part of applying Canada's immigration law and does not mean that every person who served in the IRGC is automatically inadmissible." But advocates say hundreds of people who were conscripted into the Revolutionary Guard received similar letters this summer. Isabel Harder, CBC News, Ottawa.
1: A search is underway in the waters off the Pacific island nation of Vanuatu after a ferry sank. One body has been found and 30 people are missing. Another 15 people survived. In Wisconsin, the Republican candidate for governor has survived a plane crash into a lake.
5: We're really fortunate that God was looking after us last night.
1: Tom Tiffany choked back tears as he described the small plane crash that could have killed him. Tiffany and the pilot survived.
5: I would guess it was probably about 10 minutes that we were on top of the plane. And as it was steadily submerging, we finally decided that we should probably leave the plane. And so we began to swim towards the airport to the east. And we made it, I'm guessing, about 100 feet, maybe 150 feet. And at that point, my feet touched ground.
1: Tiffany and the pilot needed stitches for some minor cuts. We're following a developing story in Washington this morning. The Washington Post is reporting that the leaders of the John F. Kennedy Center for the Performing Arts say it's on the brink of bankruptcy and could close as early as Tuesday. The leaders are political loyalists appointed by U.S. President Donald Trump. And that is your World This Hour. For CBC News, I'm Neil Herland.
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1: From CBC News, The World This Hour, I'm Neil Herland. Prime Minister Mark Carney says he wants to build stronger ties with the European Union, but that doesn't mean full membership in the 27-country bloc.
2: We're not looking to become a member of the European Union. What we are looking and beginning, we'll begin discussions for unique alliance with the European Union, between Canada and the European Union.
1: The Wall Street Journal reported this weekend that Carney is looking at associate member status in the EU, a category that doesn't exist right now. Carney is scheduled to address the European Parliament this Thursday in Strasbourg, France. A Canada investment summit begins in Toronto today. Hundreds of wealthy investors will be at the two-day meeting. As Karina Roman reports, the federal government's goal is to spur $1 trillion worth of investment for major projects across the country.
2: The world's largest investors, managing over $120 trillion of assets, will come to peer into our shop window.
3: Prime Minister Mark Carney kicked off the investment summit surrounded by the world's who's who in business and finance and by this country's political leaders.
2: And our greatest strength is something that can't be found on any balance sheet: trust.
3: 167 investment opportunities are on the table, according to a 66-page prospectus obtained by CBC News. Projects from energy and mining to ports, manufacturing, and transportation. Projects such as the pipeline from Alberta to BC's coast, or the Port of Churchill expansion. The fracture in Canada's relationship with the U.S. casts a shadow over the summit because the investors attending are indeed from around the world and Canada, but there are also many from the U.S. Karina Roman, CBC News, Toronto.
1: Canadian exports to China rocketed in the first half of 2026. That's according to Stats Canada. And a new report says there are multiple factors for this jump, including Canada's strained relationship with the U.S. Lisa Sheng has more.
4: This is a record.
5: Bijan Ahmadi, head of the Canada-China Business Council, says overall trade between China and Canada is up 3.6% in the first half of the year, with exports shooting up 30%. A report published by the University of Alberta's China Institute and the Council says the gains are dominated by crude oil and minerals like copper ore, mainly out of Alberta and BC.
4: Now we have more capacity to export, and fortunately there is that demand in China as well.
5: The numbers fueled by the expansion of the Trans Mountain Pipeline, the U.S. and Israel-Iran war, and the deteriorating relationship between Ottawa and Washington. Port of Vancouver CEO Peter Exotta says he's seeing more goods move through.
6: The sentiment that might have existed about the inability to kind of get our act together, so to speak, seems to be changing.
5: Lisa Sheng, CBC News, Toronto.
1: Quebec's Liberal Party leader is promising to balance the provincial budget by 2029-2030. Charles Milliard made the pledge this weekend on the campaign trail.
7: Quebecers are not looking for, you know, magical tricks. They're looking for blunt reality. And the reality is that we have a deficit of $7 billion. It's costing a lot of money in interest. We need to repair Quebec and put it back to work.
1: Quebec votes in a provincial election October 5th. In tennis, Germany's Alexander Zverev beat Ben Shelton to win the U.S. Open. Zverev disappointed a crowd that was desperate to see the first Grand Slam title by an American man since 2003.
8: I know that today 99.9% of the people wanted Ben to win, so I'm very sorry, first of all. But second, it was an incredible atmosphere to play in. Even though I know that the crowd was against me, the crowd was always incredibly fair. And we as players, we appreciate it.
1: And that is your World This Hour. For CBC News, I'm Neil Herland.
9: Okay, everyone, here we go. Again, we're going to be talking about the tips and the bits about landlord issues around COVID-19 as talked to lawyers and paralegals by legal mentor Scott McEachran. And, you know, we're really in a time with the COVID-19, like we really don't know what's going to happen in the future with the landlord and tenant board, what your rights are. Even paralegals and lawyers don't know what's going to happen because we don't have a crystal ball. But, you know, we're going to discuss some of the issues, some of the things that make sense for ourselves of how we should be doing while this COVID-19 or coronavirus is still continuing to shut down some of our properties. We're not able to evict people. You're serving your N4s and all that goes with the paperwork. How much is valid? How much isn't? But, you know, I wanted to have Scott on my show. Scott, I really thank you very much for coming on All Things Real Estate with Maria Recruit. You and I have been discussing many things on Facebook. That's how I found you. So I know that you write many articles and you've been in the business for a long time. Can you give us a little bit of a crystal ball of what you think is going to happen?
10: Well, I wish I could give you the crystal ball, and that really what we all think is going to happen certainly varies. Every lawyer and paralegal you talk to has a slightly different opinion. We all do believe, though, that it's going to come down to common sense, because so much of this doesn't have precedent. This is an unprecedented event. There's not precedent case law that can guide us, no matter how deep we go into the legal research. That's basically the approach that we're taking. The crystal ball is just going to be what makes sense, what seems to be the best way of handling the situation in all fairness to both sides. And looking at it from an equitable point of view to see, you know, which way this should really lean. And I think that's going to be a challenge for the landlord-tenant board and any of the courts to deal with, is how are they going to look at this in a fair compromise for both sides?
9: Yeah, it's difficult because myself, I won't even allow people to move into some of my properties now because the people living there are feeling at risk. We don't know who's coming in. They could be very ill. So basically, some of my homes, I have people and they don't want other people moving in. So I haven't been able to do that. My own properties in the Niagara region, I can't even rent out because the town of Niagara Lake has said, no, you can't be renting short term. So that took care of some properties that I have. And my long term rentals, I'm very, very careful who I let in because of the way the landlord tenant board is treating the landlords, quite frankly. If I get someone that turns out to be a bad tenant for whatever reason, I can't even evict them now at this time. Mm-hmm. So, you know, I'm sure you're getting a lot of landlords, but also paralegals and also lawyers touching base with you. So can you give us some guidelines, a little bit of guidelines as a landlord and also as a paralegal? I won't be filling out any of that paperwork. I've always used a paralegal. So for me to know what questions I can ask my paralegal or lawyer.
10: Yeah. So if I understand what you're wanting me to touch on here, would be on the rent deferrals. Could we chat about that first?
9: Yes, we did. Okay. Yes.
10: So deferrals, when the lawyers and the paralegals are asking me, you know, how should we address this? And there are different opinions. I'm still coaching them to issue your N4. Follow it up with the L1, do the filing with the landlord tenant board, get yourself at the front of the line or as much of to the front of the line as you're going to be able to be. As we know, the lineup was quite long already, even before COVID came along, but at least get yourself into the queue. The last thing you want to do is wait this thing out, issue N4s, you know, two or three months after the payment's been late, file the L1 and find out that you're going to be a year behind getting your hearing at the landlord-tenant board. Interestingly, though, there are the lawyers and paralegals out there that believe the N4 is a moot point. When the order was issued by the Chief Justice that was staying all limitation periods, all deadlines, all steps in a proceeding, There's some that are of the view that an N-4 is a step within a proceeding. So if that N-4 is stayed, or the deadlines within the N-4, your filing date with the L-1 becomes moot. It's permanently on hold. So that does make it a quite a bit of a challenge, is how are people going to make that decision? And unfortunately, my background includes risk management. So I always look at things from the better be cautious point of view. And I'm recommending that the lawyers and the paralegals provide the advice to the landlords that, yes, you should still issue your N-4s, file your L-1, get yourself in line. And the worst that's going to happen is, unfortunately, that the landlord-tenant board is going to decide, no, these N-4s were moot. And now you got to go and refile again. Your $170 filing fee becomes a waste. But is mm-hmm. that better than standing in line in a very, very long line if you don't do it? And that's the belief that I'm moving forward with.
9: Mm-hmm. And I feel, and I have, because on my show, All Things Real Estate with Maria Recruit, I'm telling landlords, this is a very dangerous time, that, you know, you can't even make money with your own properties. You can't even evict people. And I'm saying not just because of the COVID-19. It was happening before. I've been producing shows for 3 years now talking about the same thing. And it's not as if we haven't gone to the housing minister, because I belong to a group of people, presidents all over Ontario, landlord presidents of the landlord associations. We've gone to the minister. We've told them what's going to happen. They still don't do anything. I mean, like, they don't want to listen to us. So myself, I would suggest to anyone who's thinking of going into real estate, be very careful what model you're using for real estate. I mean, do you really want to have tenants that you can they can destroy your property and no one's going to pay you for the destruction? You take them to court, go and try and collect. Like, I mean, it really is. I feel the law is against me as a landlord and a homeowner. And the other thing, too, you and I were talking about, Scott, this is a business, mm-hmm. you know? And that's why when I had trouble with tenants, I went to a paralegal right away. I wasn't going to bother. You know, the woman I use is a fantastic paralegal in the Niagara region. She did everything for me. I won every single case, because she knew what she was doing. I wasn't going to waste my time trying to learn, right? I spent the money. I was able to sleep at night, you know, and she asked for the paperwork that I needed, and she and you know, and I gave it to her. That's the way we should be looking at this. This is a business. We have to use business professionals.
10: It is. And when we were talking just before going live here, you had mentioned that it's unfortunate that there are some that treat it as a hobby. Yes. And you're absolutely right. This is not a hobby. You know, when you need to react to a situation that's unfortunate, need to go to the landlord tenant board. There are many great paralegals out there. Of course, do your screening as you would with any supplier of any service, and make sure you're comfortable with somebody. You feel that they're knowledgeable, educated, and well qualified to represent you well. And even the upfront preparations, which has to be done by a lawyer, the preparation of what your lease contract's going to include. And of course, it's the standard lease that you must use, but you do have some freedom with the addendums that you can attach with it and some of the other terms, and even your own risk management practices, whether you're going to be requiring a guarantor on behalf of certain tenants, and even being careful of that to make sure mm-hmm. that you're not yes. stepping on the toes of any human rights concerns.
9: I know.
10: making sure that your guarantors, who you're asking a guarantor from, is a legitimate reason that is not forbidden in that respect. But I think that's part of the challenge, is that there are those that get into this are a little too eagerly. And that sit down with a lawyer, review what needs to be in there, and mm-hmm. then when you do have a problem and you do need to react, either a lawyer or a paralegal at that point can help. And that's sort of part of the thing that is a bit misunderstood with a lot of landlords, I think, too, as well. And the lawyers and the paralegals I talk to are doing a good job of trying to educate mm-hmm. that paralegals work in a reactive way.
9: Yes.
10: The scope of practice for paralegals is limited to providing services when there's an actual or threatened legal proceeding, and of course this would be a legal proceeding either within small claims court or the landlord tenant board, and whereas lawyers are allowed to be proactive, so they can actually work with the landlord up front to figure out what sort of practices should be in place, screening practices, as I say, whether they're going to ask for guarantors, what terms should be in the lease, depending on the particular arrangement that they're getting into.
9: Well, that's, see, I never thought about that, the difference between the two. I didn't realize I thought they were the same.
10: No, and that, again, the way that I like to sum it up is simply that the lawyers can provide both a proactive and reactive service. Paralegals are limited to just a reactive service. There actually has to be an actual or threatened legal proceeding for a paralegal to get involved.
9: Mm-hmm. Fantastic. Good to know. See, I'm learning something new every day. So as far as people being able to go into properties to show either because of selling or because people want to move in and the person is leaving, what would you advise the paralegal to tell their clients of what to do?
10: Well, and that's a great challenge for them right now. Not only what the paralegals and lawyers should be telling their clients, but home inspectors or real estate agents, anybody that's involved in the business of helping to support a sales transaction. So if you have a seller, a landlord that's looking to sell a property, or let's actually look at the worst case scenario right now. This is something that the lawyers and paralegals that I work with are telling me. Is that they're finding the challenge where there was already an inked deal.
9: So I know.
10: The agreement of purchase and sale was already signed. COVID hits. There's the eviction moratorium. Mm-hmm. And even where there was an N-12 issued because the purchaser wanted to take possession and have vacant possession of the home for his own own use, now mm-hmm. you have a tenant that won't leave. Mm-hmm. So the challenge there is, and in fact, it's already been addressed in the courts. There was an urgent motion brought, and that the courts are still hearing urgent motions. But there was an urgent hearing brought seeking to have the moratorium lifted in a situation where there was an actual sale and the buyer was expecting vacant possession. And the judge reviewed the situation and said, no, not in the current state with the COVID and the pandemic. The whole point is that the evictions, the only ones that they will enforce at this point, are going to be where there's illegal conduct going on or there's some sort of very serious risk to health and safety. Mm-hmm. The financial consequences to a landlord that's trying to sell a property, that's not going to be something that they're going to lift the moratorium for. So the landlord's going to run into a problem. Either the buyer extends the closing date or works out something where they're going to delay the eviction. The buyer will take the property without it being vacant. Mm-hmm. But somehow or other, it's got to be dealt with between the parties. The courts aren't going to get involved in evicting anybody right now other than those extremely special circumstances.
9: What I see happening is at the end of this COVID, there's going to be a lot of legal action happening, a lot of people going to court and suing each other. That's what I see happening. I see that happening between landlord and tenant. I see that happening between tenant and landlord. I see that between buyers and sellers. It's ridiculous. Ridiculous what's going on right now. It's the stop. They're stopping business completely at every level because I really don't understand why there shouldn't be hearings online on the phone or just like you and I are doing right now. Why can't they be using more modern technology than they are right now?
10: Well, and they are for some things, but again, they're going to look at it going, is this something where even if you can conduct a hearing, the result of the hearing, is it going to be something that they're going to address? In the decision I was mentioning a minute ago,

0: a good point too, is that this isn't just affecting landlords and tenants. I'm hearing from the lawyers and the paralegals that I coach that they're hearing various legal concerns coming out of the woodwork in all kinds of different industries and so forth. Everybody from how many people had a May or June wedding planned?
1: Yes.
0: Don't know whether they can go forward.
1: Yes.
0: They're hearing a lot from people who would have prepaid for certain services. If mm-hmm. you have a boat parked down at Queen's Quay, you're paying thousands of dollars to have docking down there. And right now your boat's not in the water. Or if it is in the water, you're not allowed out in the docks. So if you're delayed by a few months, you'll be getting a credit for that.
1: Sure. Absolutely.
0: One of the most significant ones that I'm hearing with the lawyers and paralegals that deal with the landlords and tenants is a concern about, aside from evictions, of course, but is a concern about contractors. And then, so spring cleanups would be going on right now, lawn care, aeration, how many projects, the renovation projects, whether it was an interior or an exterior landscaping project, were planned to start in the spring. They would have had a start date. Mm-hmm. Those projects have now been delayed. And how's that going to get dealt with? We talk about the delays at the landlord-tenant board, but now you're going to have contractors that are put behind schedule and they're going to be scrambling to catch up. Mm-hmm. Are their employees even going to be willing to come to work? As soon as the government lifts the, we'll call it lifts the blanket on the work that they do and allows those businesses to operate, it doesn't mean that those businesses will actually have the capacity to operate. Under the Occupational Health and Safety Act, an employee can say, you know what, I'm uncomfortable in the work environment.
1: Mm-hmm. Yeah.
0: I don't want to come to work. And they can't be forced to come to work. In fact, if there's any sort of reprisals taken against them, that can give them an action with the Ministry of Labor. So you're going to have contractors that just because they're very shortly going to be allowed to work doesn't mean that they're actually going to be able to perform either by catching up or have the staffing able to do it.
1: Yeah, or they don't want to, right? I mean, this is unprecedented. I mean, this has never happened. I've never seen this in my life happening. And the government, in the meantime, I feel very sorry. I mean, the ministers and the prime minister and people struggling to figure out what the best thing is. I mean, people in the meantime are dying. People are still dying, every single day. I mean, it's beyond my understanding, as it is for everyone, right? This is kind of new, brand new for all of us. I just kind of look at this and think, I better be careful what kind of business you're going into. I mean, if you're going to spend $500,000 on a property, make sure you understand all the laws, the Landlord Tenant Board, the Residential Tenancy Act, get a good paralegal, have your dream team together, So I have a question that's really that was posed on my Facebook page. I have the Canadian Real Estate Investors Association, as you know, and the Ontario Landlords Association, mm-hmm. and among others that I have. But one of the biggest questions was, I want to show a property to new people moving in or wanting to move in, but the person living there is uncomfortable. So they would reach out to their paralegal. What would the paralegal say to them, or what should they be saying to them?
0: So what I'm advising the paralegals to provide as advice to the lawyers is that, yes, certainly, when there's a showing in normal situations, Section 27 of the Residential Tenancies Act gives the landlord or the landlord's agent the right to come in and perform a showing. However, right now, what we're expecting is that anybody such as the landlord or the agent that is demanding or pushing for that, could that be deemed as a form of harassment contrary the Residential Tenancies Act? What is going to be priority? And with everything going on where the government has been willing, and not sure under the health crisis, but willing to basically close down the entire economy, we feel that the landlord tenant board and the courts are going to look at it in the same way, in that if the government will shut down the entire province, then you as a landlord had better be willing to shut down your sales process.
1: Yes.
0: As harsh and as difficult as that may be for

0: some. That's the way that we're looking at it. Again, with the common sense approach, because there's no precedent for this. We don't have case law. There's nothing we can research to say this is what a judge said the last time there was this situation, because there hasn't been this situation before. So again, it just comes back to common sense. What seems to make more sense when we're balancing out two competing rights, the right for the landlord to inspect and show, and the right of the tenant to be safe and clear of harassment, including harassment or interference in their living arrangement, their reasonable enjoyment.
1: Yeah, I know. In one case, I have one house where we have some units empty, and the people living there said, no, it's very risky. We don't, you know, if you don't mind. I said, okay, of course, you've been there 3 years. I'm going to respect what you're asking, you know. So, I mean, that's another thing, too. So if I'm renting anything, it's all units that are empty. That's all I'm doing is empty units. Now I'm not putting people in close proximity to each other. So, I mean, that's affected my business, too. It's affected all of our businesses. But I think if we can look at this also, Scott, there's other opportunities out there. I mean, you know, when one door closes, another one opens up. So maybe looking at your business model a little bit differently. Certainly what I'm doing right now, I'm taking videos of all my homes, and I can send that out to people. So they don't have to come to my home if they don't want to. They only come if I pre-qualified them and I've had a number of discussions with them, then I'll go ahead and they can come. But I'm not going to have 5, 10, 15 people come, just browse through for 5 minutes. I never did that before, and I certainly will not be doing that in the future. So that's the way to handle that problem, is more using the videos.
0: Yeah, the virtual tours. Now, you do bring up an interesting point, though, because there are a number of lawyers and paralegals that have been engaged in dialogue, asking the question about, you know, if we can't do the live tour and come in because the tenant doesn't want to have somebody in there, can we do a virtual tour and get the video or get some photographs or images out on the internet? That raises another interesting challenge, because, of course, the tenant also controls the authorization for having that produced. Mm-hmm. If the tenant's personal belongings are in the unit, or even the layout of the unit, that can all be deemed as the private information of the tenant. Mm-hmm. So without getting the tenant's authority to publish that information, put it available online, or even just distribute it one-on-one to interested prospective buyers or prospective tenants, if you're looking to replace somebody into a unit, you need to get the authority of the existing tenant. Now, is that authority can be provided in two ways. Was that authority written into the original lease? Was that authority provided by consent in a subsequent request if it wasn't in the original lease? But it might actually be prudent to do it in a subsequent request anyway, because if the original lease is 10 or 15 years old, trying to step in the middle of a pandemic and then rely on a lease that's 10 to 15 years old might be deemed somewhat stale, as well as based on different conditions, maybe something that the landlord and tenant board and court look at kind of harshly. If a tenant was to say, hey, I signed that 10 to 15 years ago, it doesn't mean I was really authorizing you to come in and then publish what my unit looks like on the internet in this day and age.
1: Yes. Yeah. See, it's all these things we have to be so careful about if we're going to get into this business.
0: Well, and that again, you know, is, as you suggest, why somebody should be treating it as a business, reaching out to professionals that can give them the answers. There's many wonderful lawyers and paralegals out there that are very knowledgeable on this stuff. They're not hard to find, and reach out to them. And of course, take that information and it's going to be qualified information. You and I, of course, we have some dialogues in different groups on Facebook. And I think that's a wonderful way for people to strike up, you know, a topic and explore it somewhat. But relying on, you know, putting complete reliance on other fellow lay people, not to try to disrespect anybody in there. But, you know, I see some questions that are posted in these groups, where it's a very serious situation and they're asking other people for an opinion on it.
1: I know. And they're all the same. I know. I mean, that's why you, I mean, like I've always had mentors or coaches or always gone, I have gone to professionals to ask questions about my business. And I've had a number of businesses and I'm building other business models also. I mean, I go to the people who have done it before me. I don't have to relearn everything. I'm certainly not going to go to someone else who has not had success with their business. I mean, but people don't even think about it that way. I don't know, Scott. The people like to whine about it because even if you give them advice, they're not going to take it. It just doesn't fit with what their idea of, you know, what the solution is.
0: Well, the scariest part that I see too as well is they'll be reaching out to somebody that's not a paralegal or a lawyer in these groups.
1: Yeah.
0: They get 15 different answers and they're basically picking the one that they want to be the answer.
1: Exactly.
0: It might not be the real legal answer, but they like it the best, so they choose
1: it. That's what I'm saying. Yeah, it fits in with what they think they want to hear somebody say to them, right? I mean, that's because I do both long and short-term rentals. And so I'm on the forums for long and short-term rentals. And when I see some of the people saying what they should be doing is short-term rentals, I just, my head just turns, right? I just think, oh my God, where are you from, you know? And the statements they make and the advice they give and, oh yeah, I mean, like it's all kinds of funny stories going around. That's what, the way I see it, you know? But hey, at least I think what they feel, Scott, now is they feel that they're being heard. Could be wrong advice, complete wrong advice, but I'm going to take this the next step is, when people ask me what they should be doing, I say, please get in touch with a paralegal, okay? And what I like is paralegals that are on my forums actually will give advice, some, you know, will touch base with the people and can give them whatever advice they need. But when they're asking me, I said, you know what? I'm not the specialist in here. When I need something, I don't go to another fellow investor unless they know more than I do. I go to paralegal and ask them, you know? That's what more people have to do is go to the specialists to ask for advice.
0: Mm-hmm. Just, you know, I certainly can appreciate that some are looking for, I guess, an empathetic ear that understands what they're going through. And if it's a serious enough question, if it's a serious enough problem, then talk to somebody who is educated and informed and understands the seriousness of these issues. And it's not just going to be giving you the answer that you want to hear or the answer that they believe to be true based on urban myth. You're absolutely right, though. The lawyers and the paralegals that are out there, they should be relied on. Many of them are interacting and providing a lot of free information in these forums. And there's much benefit that can be taken from that, including striking up relationships with them.
1: Exactly.
0: Get to know them. And, you know, when you have a friendly rapport with them, they'll slide you a few more tips and bits as this discussion is being labeled as, but they'll slide you a lot of those without sticking a bill on you.
1: Yeah, that's right. Of course, you know, and they're doing it out of the goodness of their heart. I mean, they don't have to do that at all. But you strike up a relationship. Like with my paralegal, I only go to her. I struck up a relationship maybe 10 years ago. I don't know if she's retired now or not, but her assistant will probably take over the business. And I feel very good in getting in touch with her because she was just as good as my paralegal, right? She was learning as she was going along. So yeah, striking a relationship, just like everything, you have your inner circle of people that you rely on, your lawyer, your paralegal, your mortgage broker, your banker, my service person, you know, my handyman. Oh, this is part of my inner circle that I use for my business. So just to close off right now, Scott, any type of advice you can give to everyone or anyone who's listening right now?
0: Well, with what you were just saying, you know, having these relationships, and do it ahead of time. A lawyer and a paralegal, and then establish that relationship before you need that relationship. Especially with the paralegal and dealing with the landlord-tenant board, a lot of those situations are going to be, as we say, reactive. And those situations are going to be something that probably needs to be dealt with in a hurry. You want to be able to pick up the phone, hit 1-800-SPEED-DIAL your paralegal, and be connected to somebody that you have a rapport with. You understand what the relationship's going to be about, the fees. So all of that preliminary stuff is going to be out of the way. You can just pick up the phone and say, you know, hi, Joe, or hi, Zoe, whoever it happens to be. You know, here's my problem today. We know what our relationship is based on. Let's just get to the problem without having to spend the first hour dealing with all the nitty gritty.
1: Yeah, I agree. Yeah, build a relationship. And it's pretty easy on social media. I mean, that's where I met you. I mean, that's where I'm meeting everyone who's coming on my shows. A lot of them I know personally, but most of them are new people that I've met through social media. I've interacted maybe a year ago or whatever else, and I'm ongoing. Yeah, I mean, this is how you build your friendships and business alliances too. Fantastic. Mm-hmm. So how can people get in touch with you then?
0: Lawyers and paralegals that are looking to get in touch with me can contact me at CPD, as in continuing professional development, the number 4, the letter U, so that's CPD for you, at outlook.com, or they can call me directly, 905-926-1526, and that's for legal coaching for lawyers and paralegals who handle issues on behalf of landlords.
1: Thank you very much. And this is Scott, legal mentor for all paralegals and lawyers. And he's been doing this a number of years now. A great blogger, too. I love what you write, Scott. So Scott McKechnie, legal coach, is a Durham College alumni, a 2012 graduate of the 2-year paralegal diploma program. Scott excelled as a student, garnering the Durham Region Chairman's Scholarship Award and earning the highest ranking graduate recognition. Congratulations, Scott. Scott is often found sharing knowledge via social media. That's where I found you, blogs, and as a guest speaker at many meetings and seminar conferences, as well as community colleges. Scott currently provides training and consulting services for lawyers and paralegals. And it's been my pleasure to have you on my show, Scott. Keep up the good work and we'll have you back again. But listen, enjoy your time. I know you're up north somewhere, but we won't go into details, so none of anyone's business, but it looks lovely. You have all that wood in the background. So I can just imagine how beautiful it must be outside.
0: Thank you very much.
1: Take care, Scott. All the best. Bye-bye now. This is Maria Recruit, All Things Real Estate, and we'll see you at another time, everyone. Bye-bye.

0: I'm Vanessa, and I work on Q with Tom Power. And one thing I can promise you, our podcast is made by huge nerds. We love art. We're genuinely curious about the artists we talk to. Take Laura Marling. I've loved her music for more than a decade. So when she put out a surprise album of Raffi covers, I knew there was a bigger story there. A story about getting older, letting your guard down, and letting life make you more tender. You can hear that now on Q with Tom Power, wherever you get your podcasts.
1: From CBC News, The World This Hour, I'm Neil Herland. Prime Minister Mark Carney says Canada plans to begin discussions for a unique alliance with the European Union. The comment came in Toronto last night, ahead of a trip this week to address the European Parliament.
2: We're not looking to become a member of the European Union. What we are looking and beginning, we'll begin discussions for unique alliance with the European Union, between Canada and the European Union. We share the same values, we have the same priorities, and we have very complementary strengths.
1: Carney's comments follow a Wall Street Journal report this weekend that Carney wants to bolster Canada's relationship with the 27-nation European Union. The Journal further reported that Carney suggested Canada take on a new title of associate member. Prime Minister Carney also hit the red carpet last night at the Toronto International Film Festival to attend the Tribute Awards Gala. Penelope Cruz, Helen Mirren, and Canadian actor Seth Rogen were among those being recognized this year.
2: We have 6,000 movie professionals from over 85 countries here right now, 700,000 visitors to Toronto right now this week.
1: Earlier Sunday, Carney spoke at an investment forum. The federal government is trying to secure $1 trillion in foreign investment to help build infrastructure and develop resource projects. As the U.S. war against Iran continues, some Iranian nationals face threats both from the conflict and their own government. Thousands of Iranians have left their homes with their families in hopes of building a safer life here in Canada. But as Isabel Harder reports, hundreds of permanent residency applicants who are forced to serve in Iran's military might get kicked out.
3: Farzin Jafari left Iran for a chance at a better life in Canada in 2021. The software engineer said he completed his mandatory military service more than a decade ago, doing administrative work with the Islamic Revolutionary Guard Corps. But last month, he received a letter from the Canadian government warning the government has listed the IRGC as a terrorist group, and he could be forced to leave Canada for being affiliated. But Jafari says he didn't want to serve and has advocated against the IRGC leadership.
4: I believe that I was the victim of that regime.
3: CBC reached out to Immigration, Refugees and Citizenship Canada. In a statement, it says, "This is a normal part of applying Canada's immigration law and does not mean that every person who served in the IRGC is automatically inadmissible." But advocates say hundreds of people who were conscripted into the Revolutionary Guard received similar letters this summer. Isabel Harder, CBC News, Ottawa.
1: A search is underway in the waters off the Pacific Island nation of Vanuatu after a ferry sank. One body has been found and 32 people are still missing. Another 15 people survived. In Wisconsin, the Republican candidate for governor has survived a plane crash into a lake.
5: We're really fortunate that God was looking after us last night.
1: Tom Tiffany choked back tears as he described the small plane crash that could have killed him. Tiffany and the pilot survived.
5: I would guess it was probably about 10 minutes that we were on top of the plane. And as it was steadily submerging, we finally decided that we should probably leave the plane. And so we began to swim towards the airport to the east. And we made it, I'm guessing, about 100 feet, maybe 150 feet. And at that point, my feet touched ground.
1: Tiffany and the pilot needed stitches for some minor cuts. We're following a developing story in Washington this morning. The Washington Post is reporting that the leaders of the John F. Kennedy Center for the Performing Arts say it's on the brink of bankruptcy and could close as early as Tuesday. The leaders are political loyalists appointed by U.S. President Donald Trump. And that is your World This Hour. For CBC News, I'm Neil Herland.
6: Imagine. You've just taken over a rental property. The excitement is palpable, the possibilities endless. But with this new venture comes a slew of responsibilities. Today, we're diving into the steps to take when a new landlord takes over a rental property. 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These documents are the bedrock of your relationship with the tenants. 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You're there to identify any potential issues that need addressing. 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Be clear about the consequences for late rent payments or rent arrears. A well-constructed email can serve as a reference point for both you and your tenants. Prepare yourself for the paperwork. Learning all the forms from the Residential Tenancies Board can feel overwhelming, but it's crucial for a seamless transition. Finally, know your numbers. Determine the exact cost of running your property. This will help you avoid any financial pitfalls and ensure your investment remains a profitable one. Congratulations! You've navigated the initial steps of becoming a landlord. By following this advice, you're paving the way for a positive relationship with your tenants and a well-maintained rental property. But remember, there's always more to learn. If you want to get advice from an experienced and successful landlord, sign up for a free consultation with Maria Recrut at realwealthrealestate.com. And that's a wrap. If you found this information helpful, show some love by hitting that like button and sharing this video with others who might benefit. Don't forget to subscribe for more content like this. Here's to your success as a new landlord. Gotta love a bit of reggae.

0: so depressed, and I went and got the Bible, and I turned to the book of Revelation. And if people would just get read the Bible and read the book of Revelation, they would really turn around and straighten up. This is all we need to do, is just get the good book and read it and put it to everyday life.
1: Sisters! Niggas! Whiteys! Jews! 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If there's hell

0: I certainly was in the right.
1: Yeah, it's definitely like he's cruising for bruising.
2: After I yelled and screamed and telling him why he wasn't coming on 3rd 11.

words mean I am a truthful man from the land of the palm trees. And before dying, I want to share these poems of my soul. My poems are soft green. My poems are also flaming crimson. My poems are like a wounded fawn seeking refuge in the forest. The last verse says, Con los pobres de la tierra. With the poor people of this earth, I want to share my fate. The streams of the mountains

0: Hi, Steve Patterson here, host of The Debaters, the part stand-up, part quiz, all-Canadian comedy competition. This week, we're back with a brand new episode to kick off our 21st season. We want to know, when it comes to camping, which camp are you in, tent or RV? This episode really brings the tension when two of Canada's top comedians go head-to-head on their favorite way to get into the wild. So, for an episode that goes off without a trailer hitch, tune into the season premiere of The Debaters wherever you get your podcasts.
1: From CBC News, The World This Hour, I'm Mike Miles. We begin with breaking news. August inflation numbers are just in, and Statistics Canada says it remains steady at an annual rate of 3%. That's the same as July. Nisha Patel explains.
2: Canadians were paying 26% more for travel like airfare and tours last month compared to the same time a year ago. Rent ticked up slightly too, though there were some silver linings. Consumers paid less for clothing, and grocery prices rose just 2.8%, falling below headline inflation for the first time since July 2024. Gas prices rose almost 23% in August. That was a smaller increase than the jump in July, but still elevated from a year ago. The numbers suggest inflation remains mostly under control, even as the Bank of Canada grows more concerned that high oil prices from the conflict in the Middle East could spill over to the broader economy. The bank had warned earlier this month that the longer energy costs stay high, it could be forced to raise interest rates. For now, most economists expect rates to stay on hold for the rest of the year. Nisha Patel, CBC News, Toronto.
1: A Canada Investment Summit begins in Toronto today. Hundreds of wealthy investors will be at the two-day meeting. As Karina Roman reports, the federal government's goal is to spur $1 trillion worth of investment by the end of the decade for major projects across the country.
3: The world's largest investors, managing over $120 trillion of assets, will come to peer into our shop window.
4: Prime Minister Mark Carney kicked off the investment summit surrounded by the world's who's who in business and finance and by this country's political leaders.
3: And our greatest strength is something that can't be found on any balance sheet: trust.
4: 167 investment opportunities are on the table, according to a 66-page prospectus obtained by CBC News. Projects from energy and mining to ports, manufacturing, and transportation. Projects such as the pipeline from Alberta to BC's coast, or the Port of Churchill expansion. The fracture in Canada's relationship with the U.S. casts a shadow over the summit because the investors attending are indeed from around the world and Canada, but there are also many from the U.S. Karina Roman, CBC News, Toronto.
1: Another summit focusing on the future of the United Kingdom. First Ministers for Wales, Scotland and Northern Ireland are meeting in Cardiff. Their discussion about working more closely together on constitutional issues. They've signed a memorandum of understanding declaring their countries have a right to seek independence from the U.K. They're meeting as leaders of their parties, not as government officials. Since May, for the first time, separatist parties have simultaneously formed government in all three countries. What started as a rough-and-tumble hockey motto has quickly entrenched itself as Canada's rallying cry.
5: Elbows up, folks.
6: Elbows up.
7: We're keeping our elbows up, bud.
8: Elbows up.
9: It's elbows up time. We will never kiss the gangster's ring.
1: Over the past year and a half, elbows up has become a symbol of national resilience amid trade tensions with the U.S. Now, a dozen companies have applied to trademark it. But lawyer Reagan Seidler says the Trademarks Office has not approved any of those applications.
10: The Trademarks Office official position is that elbows up would not be perceived as a brand name, but rather as a patriotic symbol. So they are of the opinion that nobody in Canada should be able to own the phrase elbows up to the exclusion of other Canadians.
1: Seidler says the companies who applied for the trademark are free to appeal the office's objections, but he says the prospects of success are not good, considering the position it has taken. Statistics Canada says 98.4% of Canadians took part in this year's census. That's more than the last count in 2021 and matching the rate of participation 10 years ago. But as for what the new population data reveals, the first release won't be till February. That is The World This Hour. For CBC News, I'm Mike Miles.

0: Hi, Steve Patterson here, host of The Debaters, the part stand-up, part quiz, all-Canadian comedy competition. This week, we're back with a brand new episode to kick off our 21st season. We want to know, when it comes to camping, which camp are you in, tent or RV? This episode really brings the tension when two of Canada's top comedians go head-to-head on their favorite way to get into the wild. So, for an episode that goes off without a trailer hitch, tune into the season premiere of The Debaters wherever you get your podcasts.
1: From CBC News, The World This Hour, I'm Mike Miles. Investors from around the globe are in Toronto. Prime Minister Mark Carney is hoping to convince them to spend more money in Canada. The federal government wants to pull in $1 trillion by the end of the decade to fund major projects across the country. Janice McGregor explains.
2: This summit is looking for builders, not just buyers. Long-term thinkers, job creators, who, with a bit of government intervention to lower the risks and hurry along the approvals, might be willing to go big on an Arctic port, offshore energy generation, or a remote mine that doesn't even have roads leading to it at the moment. Well, the Carney government is prepared to put Canadian taxpayer money into these projects, signaling that there's going to be the use now of the federal Liberal parliamentary majority to clear more regulatory hurdles for priority builds. Sure, that all helps, but it still needs private partnerships. And demonstrating that Canada can diversify where its financing comes from is urgent, not just for the world to see, but for Canadian confidence too. That's why the Prime Minister is spending his time today with investors from Australia, Singapore, ministers hosting Nordic players with deep pockets and shared concerns on energy and North Atlantic defense. Janice McGregor, CBC News, Ottawa.
1: Inflation remained steady in August at 3%, the same as July. Statistics Canada reports a slower rise in gas prices helped push down the overall rate. But if gas is taken out of the equation, everything else was more expensive last month. Canadian exports to China rocketed in the first half of 2026, that according to Statistics Canada. And a new report says there are multiple factors for this jump, including Canada's strained relationship with the U.S., Lisa Sheng has more.
3: This is a record.
4: Bijan Ahmadi, head of the Canada-China Business Council, says overall trade between China and Canada is up 3.6% in the first half of the year, with exports shooting up 30%. A report published by the University of Alberta's China Institute and the Council says the gains are dominated by crude oil and minerals like copper ore, mainly out of Alberta and BC.
3: Now we have more capacity to export. And fortunately, there is that demand in China as well.
4: The numbers fueled by the expansion of the Trans Mountain Pipeline, the U.S. and Israel-Iran war, and the deteriorating relationship between Ottawa and Washington. Port of Vancouver CEO Peter Exotta says he's seeing more goods move through.
5: The sentiment that might have existed about the inability to kind of get our act together, so to speak, seems to be changing.
4: Lisa Sheng, CBC News, Toronto.
1: The future of the UK is in the spotlight at a summit in Cardiff. The leaders of Northern Ireland, Wales, and Scotland signed a memorandum of understanding today in a rare joint summit. The agreement aiming to pressure the UK government into supporting referendums on independence for each country. Michelle O'Neill is First Minister for Northern Ireland and Vice President of Sinn Féin.
6: I think what our common cause here is the understanding that Westminster does not and will never serve our people well. I think our common cause here is that we have the right to self-determination, and the common cause that we have here is that we need to collectively ensure that message is heard in Westminster.
1: The trio is meeting as leaders of their parties and not government officials. For the first time, separatist parties have simultaneously formed government in all three countries. A man who helped save the Edmonton Oilers from relocation during the 1990s has died. Cal Nichols, who made his name in the oil industry, co-chaired the Friends of the Oiler ticket drive in 1996, more than doubling the team's then-shrinking season ticket base. He then took it a step further the following year when he assembled 38 local investors to buy the team from owner Peter Pocklington. That group eventually went on to sell the club to current owner Daryl Cates in 2008. Cal Nichols died this weekend. He was 84 years old. That is The World This Hour. Remember, you can listen to us wherever you get your podcast. The World This Hour is updated every hour, 7 days a week. For CBC News, I'm Mike Miles.

0: doubling your income using social media. And I have a wonderful guest this evening with Mark Warnken. And he's on LinkedIn under social media selling 123. He's from Sydney, Australia. And it's 10 o'clock in the morning in Sydney, Australia. It's 8 o'clock here in Canada. And I'm so happy to have you on my show again, Mark. I know you have wonderful things to tell us. So Mark Warnken is demystifies the world of LinkedIn and social media and breaks it down into steps that anyone in business can use to increase sales. He is a social media trainer, speaker, expert helping business owners and brands stand out and dominate their industry using LinkedIn, YouTube, Facebook, Instagram, and Twitter. Mark is from Sydney, Australia. I want to thank you so much for being a guest on my show again, Mark. Hello, how are you over there?
1: Good morning and good evening. It's good morning, Sunday morning here, and it's good evening to you guys on the East Coast, I think, isn't it, over there?
0: It is. Yes, it is.
1: Yeah, I'm fitting well. I'm glad to be back. We spoke a few weeks ago on LinkedIn, and today's all about probably my most excited content or excited module, which is YouTube and video content.
0: Yes, yes, and you're fabulous on it. And that's yeah, you are. You're going to teach us how to become ninjas, right? I want to learn.
1: Step by step. You won't be a black belt overnight, but we all start from step one. And if you can see in the background, I've got my my cameras and my lightings and my mobile phone, and I'm actually recording some more YouTube videos, and they'll be going up online in the next week or two. Now, not just on YouTube, I record the video and it goes to my YouTube channel, but then once it's on my YouTube channel, I then share it across all of my social media sites, so Facebook and LinkedIn and Instagram and Twitter, and you can put it on your blog and website as well.
0: Excellent. Fantastic. Well, you've got the system down right. And that's why
1: I've got a bit of a process. I'll have nearly up to my 50th video. So there we go. You do learn. My first video was poor, to say the least. But I've kept it online because it's a good reference to show where I've come from. How far I've come.
0: Yes. And I'm thinking myself when I first started about 3 years ago, let's say, and I didn't feel comfortable on camera, so I was just doing radio shows. So I was actually doing podcasts instead, and I was doing them on Zoom, and then I downloaded them, uploaded them into YouTube. And so now I've come where I can actually be doing, I'm producing one a day. I may increase that because the more you do, the better you become, Mark.
1: I love that. Yes, one a day is fantastic. The average person can barely do one a month or one every few weeks.
0: I have a lot of downtime with my real estate. I'm a real estate investor, as you know, from Ontario, Canada. So now, because of the coronavirus, I'm really not doing very much with both my long and short-term rentals. I just don't want to infect anyone coming into my home. So I'm really not taking any new guests coming into my homes. So I have time to beef up my skills to become better in social media, and such as YouTube, which I love because it allows us to distribute through all the channels. So can I just ask you, Mark, before we start talking about the YouTube and the video marketing ninja and how we can do this, when do you do your taping? Do you do it every day? Do you do a whole bunch at one time? Can you give us your process, please, for your YouTube videos?
1: Okay, that's a good question. And it's a thing that stops most people in their tracks because to get a 5-minute or a 10-minute video up on YouTube, it does take quite a bit of time and effort. Now, I've been going this morning for about an hour trying to just get my first 1 minute of video on camera, and man, if you had the if I had a swear jar here, the swear jar would be full, if you know what I mean. Because I've been making mistake after mistake after mistake. So in answer to your question, the best way to do it is to get yourself organized and set up and planned, and then try and get 2, 3, 4, 5 videos done or in the can, because half the time is the setup and the lighting and the camera and the angles. And I'm not doing anything too fancy. I'm just using a simple tripod, my mobile phones. I've got some bright windows here behind me, and I have a couple of spotlights that I got from IKEA for like $20 each or something like that. So I'm not high tech as such. What I'm doing everyone out there in business could do exactly the same because we all have a smartphone and we all have a window. So the trick is to try and, to block out some time and aim to get 2, 3, 4, 5 videos in the can, because once you then get on a roll, then, you know, just things tend to flow. It's a bit like sort of, you know, getting out of bed of a morning. We can all be a bit slow to get out of bed, and you've got to crank yourself up and wind yourself up. But, you know, halfway through the day, we're zooming along. And that's what I find with the video process. You know, it's the mindset. It's the energy that you create doing them. And once you've done one, you think, okay, I've got 4 more to go. And then I've done 2. And now I've done 3. And by the 4th and 5th, you know, you zoom through it and you think, oh, well, that's good enough. Don't aim for perfection, because we'll never get perfection. Yes. Done is better than perfect.
0: I agree. And
1: being real is better than being a newsreader. People will click off if you look like a newsreader or stage. So you're allowed to have some ums and ahs and things like that, because this is the real world now. The real world with video content is just relatable stuff.
0: Yeah, I agree. And liking the personality of the person that you're listening to. And not everyone's going to like it, right?
1: Yeah. You want to be relatable. You want the person who's watching the video to go, I can relate to this person. I like her style. Yeah, she's a real estate specialist. And, I like her. You know, you want to sort of, you can't please everyone, but you want to sort of be authentic. And if you be authentic, and the easiest way to do that is to try and, forget that you're talking to the camera and just sort of, you know, think, well, if you're talking to your mother or a colleague at work, or if you were talking to a potential client, just be normal.
0: I think that's the hardest thing. I think that's the hardest thing, you know, like you're right on. That's the hardest thing. When I was doing more shows, podcasts, I was doing 3 in a row. An hour, and I got them all over and done with on a Friday afternoon, and that worked out really well. Now I'm doing 1 a day, which is okay too, but it's easier if you do more than 1 in a row. You get that out of the way, and then you can just go on with other things in your life too. That's the other thing too. So I like that. I like your advice about that. I'll probably start implementing that again, is to interview my guests 1 after another, not necessarily at 3 o'clock, could be any time, but post them on at 3 o'clock or 4 o'clock or whatever time it is. So you do yours on your, do you not do it from your computer? Do you just do it from your iPhone then, Mark?
1: I do it from my iPhone, and my iPhone's got a big crack in it at the moment as well. But it hasn't cracked where the camera is. Yeah, absolutely. So today I'm recording my 49th and 50th video. So 50 videos on YouTube. And as I said at the start, I've invested less than $50. I've got the tripod was about $50 and 2 lights. I've invested less than $100. I will correct myself. I did go with a plug-in microphone to my phone. You can use your smartphone, but I've plugged in a Rode, R-O-D, I think it is. You can go on Google or Amazon, and there's great plug-in microphones. So that was about $50 as well. 2 of the biggest turnoffs on video content or anything online these days are, number 1, if they can't hear you, they'll be gone in a flash.
0: Yes.
1: Number 2 is lighting. If it's too dark or too bright, if it's you're scared, they'll be gone. So natural lighting and a little bit better microphone will help you. Mm-hmm. But if you don't have any of that, if you have zero money and an iPhone, you can make $1 million and be an online star. It has never been easier in history to do that.
0: I agree. And for those who are just joining us, my show, All Things Real Estate, today's session is on doubling your income using social media. And I have Mark from Sydney, Australia, who's going to give us some really good points so we all can become better YouTubers and also video marketing, which is the way to go now. You know, that is the way people relate to you. It's easier than them reading. It takes them forever to read. Never mind about that. And myself, when I'm looking for advice, Mark, I go on YouTube.
1: We all do. The most common Googled phrase or term is how to fly a kite, how to stop my dog barking, how to use Twitter, how to bake a cake, how to change a car tire. These are the most common it's the most common phrase that's Googled, and Google own YouTube. Mm-hmm. And people would, you are correct, people would rather watch a short, sharp, sure. quick video these days than read than read three pages. Don't make me read three pages on how to make scrambled eggs. Show me a quick two-minute video.
0: Exactly. It's easier. Since I'm a very visual person too, that's how I learn, and by doing it, right? So I think we're certainly using the different senses now, aren't we, than we did years ago.
1: More so than ever before. And you mentioned, again, another thing that you said, and I totally agree, it will be uncomfortable early on. It will be difficult. And your first videos will be your worst videos. Yes,
0: of course.
1: But you can't have 100 videos unless you do number one. You can't have 100 videos unless you do number 52. Mm-hmm. You can't be dominating your industry, your niche, using video unless you get started. So, you know, it's time to punch fear in the face and take that plunge and just record a simple video, 2 minutes, who you are, what you do, and what problems you solve.
0: Mm-hmm. And I noticed that's a really good point. Now, I noticed with your channel, you do have kind of like an introductory video of yourself. How did you produce that, and how do you upload it to that section on YouTube?
1: Okay, so once I've recorded the videos, I then... Mm-hmm. Download them from my phone to my computer, and mm-hmm. all of these things about a year or 18 months ago I'd never done before. I've had to learn them, and I'm quite proud. You know, they're very easy, but I'm quite proud that I got over that hurdle. So I download all the content off my phone, and then I edit it. I then need to edit all of those pieces together. And this was, again, a huge learning curve for me. I thought, I don't even know how to barely download the videos from my phone, let alone starting to edit it. But what did I do? I went to YouTube, how to start editing. And I followed quite a few of the video experts. Okay. And I was an absolute beginner. And quite a few of the video experts said, you know, there's a very basic or very you know, there's some very basic video editing platforms, and for a beginner, that's all you need. So I've come across a video editing platform called Filmora, F-I-L-M-O-R-A. Mm-hmm. I think it cost me $50 or something like that. So you download that to your computer, and that allows you then to import all of the little video clips into it, and you just drag and drop and piece them all together, a little bit like a jigsaw puzzle. You can snip and cut off the ums and ahs and the swear words, like I was saying this morning. and you can start piecing it all together relatively simply, and I guarantee you, you'll be very proud of yourself once you've done it, because it's a new skill. It's something you wouldn't have known how to do days or weeks before that. And once you've done it, you've then got all your little, you know, five or eight little pieces of video all compiled into one long stretch of video that runs 2 minutes or 5 minutes, and then you just download it. And it saves it on a file on your computer. Mm-hmm. And once it's on your computer as a completed video clip, you then can just start sharing that piece of video out to the world. So now it sounds, for beginners, I might have lost you 3 minutes ago when I was just thinking about
0: you might have, but that's okay. We'll catch up. Don't worry.
1: And the good thing is you can rewind it, and you can. And I'm now producing some very. Well, sorry, I will be producing my next batch some very basic video tutorials, video tips, explaining the process that I'm doing. Because the number one reason business owners and brands and everyone doesn't get involved is the fear that procrastination. Yes. They don't know what to do.
0: Yes.
1: And if you can break it down into some very simple steps and go step one, step two, step three, just get out there and have a go. And before you know it, you'll be a YouTuber.
0: I know.
1: I tell my son I'm a YouTuber, but he doesn't believe me, Maria, because I've only got a few thousand subscribers to my channel. And to him, a YouTuber is someone who has 50 million subscribers.
0: Yeah, I know that. I keep telling people, please subscribe to my channel, right?
1: But yes, you have to. If you don't ask, it's one of the simple things to do. Yeah. Yes. One of the simple things to do. People say, Mark, how do you grow your channel? You say, you ask people. In all of my videos, I say, in this video, we're going to explore Twitter and some of the basic features, and that's coming up right now. Yeah. And then I have a little bit of an intro and I say, hey, I'm Mark, the social media guy, blah, blah, blah, blah, blah. Don't forget to subscribe to my channel. Click the link below.
0: Yeah.
1: People go, I better click the link. Mark said, click the link below, I better click it. Yeah.
0: Yeah. Okay, that's a good point. So yes. Can you go on with a little bit more advice for beginners?
1: Absolutely. Okay. Fire away with some questions.
0: Okay. All right. So, so we know how we can download our videos. So what we do is we'll use a program of some sort, could be Facebook Live, could be Zoom, could be anything else. And then we download to our computer, we upload it to a YouTube channel that we've set up.
1: Correct.
0: You set up the YouTube channel. And then I notice then you have to set up a little thumbnail. I mean, that's what brings people. So, okay. So I've learned how to do that. Okay. I'm using Canva. It works like a charm. I don't know if that's what you use or not, but is there a trick to thumbnails?
1: Absolutely. There is a trick, and I believe the most important part of your video. So I just explained to everyone the process of recording and lighting and downloading and my iPhone and all of that. That's all great, but no one will watch your video unless they click the thumbnail. So I believe the thumbnail is the most important component to your video. Mm-hmm. Now, the thumbnail needs to stop the scroll. So when someone's scrolling through on their phone, mm-hmm. and for people who don't know what a thumbnail is, it's the image that you select that promotes your video.
0: Yes.
1: So the thumbnail needs to be engaging, informative, curious, bright. It needs to stop the scroll, because unless someone stops, if the scroll is not stopped when you're flicking through your phone or scrolling through your mouse, your great video that's just taken you 3 days to produce, 3 hours to produce, no one will watch it. And it's a common question or common complaint I hear people say, Maria. They say, Mark, no one's watching my videos. And I go, okay, and have a look at the video. I think, well, you know, it's good. Your video is good. But then I have a look at their thumbnail, and their thumbnail's terrible. Because they haven't learned the process. So investing some time and effort, and I actually have a video on my YouTube channel, so go check that out, how to create eye-catching thumbnails. Okay. I believe your thumbnail is the key to the success of your video.
0: I agree.
1: So it needs to be elevated in its importance. And I actually have someone who designs mine. I use a website service called Fiverr, Fiverr. Yes. So for about $20 Aussie, I get 3 thumbnails done. Mm-hmm. And the reason I do that is I don't want to stuff around with the time and effort of doing it myself. And I engage a design person, and they're better at doing that.
0: Yes,
1: so,
0: of course. Yeah. Yes, of course. And the one thing I like about that, because I've just started designing my own thumbnails. I mean, I never knew how to do any of that. So I want to learn. I mean, I'm the type of person that likes to learn from the bottom up, Mark, and then I can always change it. But with what's really nice about YouTube is you can change that thumbnail at any time. Correct. So let's start.
1: And I've done that on some of my videos. Some of my earlier videos that weren't performing well, meaning they weren't getting many views.

0: can always go and change it up. I mean, as like right now, I'm changing up even the way I title my
1: Yes.
0: videos now. Like I just changed, become a YouTube and video marketing ninja. I mean, it has to be catchy, right? I mean, not
1: It
0: how
1: does.
0: to
1: It needs to start to scroll. It needs to be intriguing. So you've
0: Yes.
1: got your thumbnail, then your
0: Yes.
1: title. They both work in conjunction with them together. Now, I'll just give you an example. I uploaded a video the other day, and it's about a few days ago. It's a Twitter. So the thumbnail said on my account, and I'm just having a look on my phone. I apologize.
0: That's okay.
1: All the thumbnail says is Twitter for beginners. So the thumbnail, it has a picture of me, says Twitter for beginners. But under
0: Yes.
1: that, the title says, How to Use Twitter, a Beginner's Guide 2020. So the
0: I like
1: thumbnail,
0: that. Yeah.
1: title, that all happens literally within a second or two. When someone's scrolling through on the phone, see, here we go. This is it. This is the scroll. See, that's what we need to stop.
0: Yes.
1: We need to stop the scroll. When people, hopefully, they'll go, Mark, I don't even know what you mean stopping the scroll. And when you show it to them like that, they go, Oh, yeah. So we need to stop the scroll. So you see how engaged the thumbnail needs to be. They then look at the thumbnail, read the title, and they hover over and go, Yes, no, maybe. I'll click it.
0: Yeah,
1: Yes.
0: because the title's very important. And they have to be
1: Exactly.
0: interested in the subject. I mean, if you're not interested in the subject, or if it's not in your genre of business, you're not going to look at it, right?
1: Oh, well, that's right. There's billions of videos online, and there are like, what's a topic that I'm not interested in? At the moment, pets. I don't have any pets at the moment. So, am I interested in watching videos on how to train a dog? No.
0: That's right.
1: So, you're right. It's you need to have a market for your videos, like you need to have a market for your product or services. There's no use opening a cafe or a restaurant, where there's no market. It's the same with video content. Just don't blindly create videos crossing your fingers and hoping for the best. You want to make sure that there's actually a market for the information or the topic you're discussing. Otherwise, you'll get 17 views in 3 months and you'll give up.
0: Yeah, I know. Well, that's the thing, though, Like, I mean, because I'm learning about YouTube, I mean, I've been doing it for a couple of months now, but really, I'm a beginner, Mark, and I admit it, right? I'm just learning. So, for instance, when I started my group page, like I've been on social media, Facebook, LinkedIn, Twitter, Instagram, for Tumblr, you name it, Pinterest, since 2012. Okay, but I changed from Twitter to LinkedIn to Facebook. Now, when I started my Facebook group 2 years ago, and I only started the group because I had become very angry at something that had happened in real estate in the area where I live. And I was very passionate. And I thought, well, how am I going to share this information with other people? So we become a little bit more educated and we become a voice. I always said, we have to become a voice in our industry. So I started the group. And I remember when I started the Facebook group, and I was on it for hours and hours posting interesting articles about real estate. Nobody was reading it. Nobody was looking at it. Nobody was even commenting. I thought, how am I going to get people to comment? But what I did is I pushed right through all that pain. I didn't give up. And now I've got 1,000 people waiting to become members.
1: Well, there
0: See?
1: we go.
0: So the same thing will happen with any type of genre you're in. The thing is push through when it's not working and just have faith. And then I was watching what other people were doing, going on YouTube, learning more about how to get more people involved, interested topics and things like that. So what you're saying is absolutely correct. Don't give up. Just like in business, don't give up.
1: And the vast majority of people do, and that's why the vast majority of people with social media don't have much success at all.
0: Yes, and they give up a little bit too early. People really don't know who you are, even though you think they know who you are. You have to almost like hit them on the head with a bat. It's, hey, I'm here. Take a couple of minutes just to get to know me,
1: You need to turn up every week or every day with new content because if you don't, someone else will, and then you'll all your time and effort. It's not a sometimes thing. So I think I might have said this on the last
0: Yes,
1: video.
0: you did.
1: It's not a sometimes thing, it's an everyday thing. And let me give some examples. Coca-Cola, probably all day around, well, not all day, every day around the world, they're advertising. Same with Toyota, same with Apple, same with, the biggest companies in the world know that they need to be front and center on a daily basis. But yet the whole world knows of these brands, but they still have to be front and center.

0: They do, yes, you're right. So, you know, we should use them as an example of success. What are they doing that makes them successful? They're out there front and center. I mean, they're hitting you over the head with a new product or coming up with a fancy design or something catchy or something else. Absolutely. But let's face it now, and I think you'll agree, it's never been easier to start a business now with using the social medias that we have out there. It's all free. All it is our time.
1: Yes, absolutely. All of the social media platforms are free. Now, a lot of people are bemoaning the fact that, you know, the organic reach or the interaction that they're getting on these social media sites is not what it used to be. And that is correct. It's now getting harder and harder because it's getting more crowded. Yes. But I always come back and say they're free.
0: Yes, where I know that, yes.
1: Where else in the world can you be an online video expert on a platform called YouTube for free?
0: Yeah.
1: And if you don't like it, then go and set up your own television station and spend $1 billion doing it.
0: It's
1: or,
0: true.
1: Or if you don't have $1 billion, do it on YouTube. And if you don't do it on YouTube, do it on Facebook or do it on Twitter or do it on Instagram or do it on LinkedIn. Learn and master one platform initially.
0: Yeah. Yes.
1: Dominate your industry, dominate your niche. Mm-hmm. And then from that, if you're good and you're persistent and if there's a market for what your business is, then it's only a matter of time before you start having success.
0: Yeah. And the other thing too, as you were talking earlier, now with the coronavirus, what I've noticed on LinkedIn, there's not as much traffic as there used to be for anything that I'm posting. Before that, no problem. So I know there's been a change going on. I don't know if you've noticed it or not yourself.
1: Okay. My videos and posting, I think the last few weeks, a lot of my content just the views have probably and the engagement has probably gone down a third. I think people are just looking at other things online these days. The coronavirus and personal health and well-being and finding another job if they've been made redundant or laid off.
0: Yes.
1: I think people's time on social media, I'd be interesting to see the numbers, but I'd guess they'd be down, and that's what I'm finding on mine. And mine's a pretty broad topic. Like, I teach social media for business owners. It's very broad. It's business owners anywhere in the world can benefit from social media knowledge. So, I would agree with your comment there, Maria. That
0: I noticed there's a big drop, and I thought, they must be really concerned about this. They're probably sitting in front of their television sets wondering, what am I going to do? Where am I going to get the money? You know, the family, they're worried about their health, the food and everything else, right? On the other part, myself, because I don't have any of those worries, I'm enjoying by building content, and having fun with the business and growing my business, exponentially with the members coming on. So it depends what business you're in and how you look at it, but I certainly have noticed that change. So that's another thing we have to advise anyone who's on social media, that is going to be changing, like you were saying, algorithms too, right? All of this goes down to algorithms. So what advice would you give someone who's just starting up, and then to go to the next step with somebody who's kind of in the middle of going forward?
1: Firstly, if you're just starting up, remember it's a marathon, and it's a marathon that never ends. So don't put too much pressure on yourself. Step one is you want to set up your YouTube channel correctly so it optimized, it looks good. So if anyone does land on your YouTube channel, they look at it and go, Maria's channel looks interesting. It doesn't look like it's been, you know, put together in 10 minutes. So straight away you've engaged the audience. And now that's the same across your Facebook page and LinkedIn profile. Sure. And then I would start uploading, you know, try and come up with, write down the issues or the problems that you solve. And if you're a business owner or a brand or you've got a product or a service, you should be able to come up with a list of 5 or 10 things, the solutions or the problems or what you do. And there's 5 or 10 videos straight away, who you are, what you do, and how do you help. 2-minute videos explaining that. Hey, everyone, Mark's my name, and I'm the dog training expert here in Sydney, Australia. You know what? One of the biggest things happening is unruly dogs barking and running all over the place. So I've created this channel, and it's all about helping you and getting your dog, you know, trained and well-behaved and not jumping all over people. Let's go to some of the videos. You know, it can be as simple as that.
0: Yes. See how simple that is.
1: Once you've done those quick, simple videos 5 or 10 times, you'll then say, oh, I'm learning a few things. I'm going to do them a little bit differently. We've already spoken about the thumbnails and the title. And then once you then get over that, you're up and running. The average person barely posts a few videos and then they give up.
0: Yeah.
1: And set yourself the goal of one video a week. You might think, oh, Mark, I can do one a day.
0: Yeah.
1: Let me tell you, if you can do one video a day for a week, if you can do one video a day for a week, I'll give you $100 because it's hard. It's hard.
0: Go ahead. Sorry.
1: Beginners, just get going with the basics and the fundamentals. So now if you're an intermediate and you might say, look, Mark, I've had a YouTube channel for a couple of years and I've got 20 or 30 videos and I'm still struggling and whatever, I go, well, firstly, you've got over the beginner's hump. You just now need to really make this a priority. 20 videos in a year or two, look, you know, that's really, I congratulate you for having those 20, but you're really not taking it that seriously. You know, you're putting out a video, once a month or so. You know, you've got a business with 25 staff, or you've got a company with 300 staff, or you're a tradesperson who's fully booked. You know, there's hundreds of video ideas that you could be telling your story with. Each time I have a tradesperson, I worked with a pest control business the other week, and they were going to a house to remove a wasp nest. Mm-hmm. And I said, perfect. This is a perfect opportunity to create video content.
0: Yes.
1: And the video content could be as simple as, hey, everyone, it's Mark here from Mark's Pest Control. I'm at a house here in Sydney, and this is really interesting. I haven't seen this in a long time. Up there is a wasp nest.
0: Yeah.
1: People will love that video because everyone will be cheering going, I hope this guy gets stung. I hope this guy, I want to see how he does it. So, you know, start, you know, and they want to see the end result. So, you know, there's the start, the middle, and the beginning. So I say to, that's every time you're doing a task at work, and if you're out and about, if you're a pool cleaner, you know, you might be turning up and the pool hasn't been cleaned in 2 years and it's green and it's got, looks like a swamp. You can have create a video and make it a time lapse from looking green and swampy through to sparkling.
0: Mm-hmm.
1: And people will just go, wow, this guy's or this girl's really good. Look what she did for this pool. You know, and that video could be worth thousands of dollars for you. So if you're in the middle stage, just sort of say, commit to it and say, all right, I'm going to now start utilizing best practices. I'm over the hump. I know how to upload. I know how to record. I know some titles. I'm going to get better at each little process of that. More engaging thumbnail, more engaging titles, better video, maybe invest with a microphone, doing it more often, and then share the video online across all your social sites. And sometimes magic happens, and that magic is your subscribers start to grow and your videos get more views.
0: Very, very good advice. And, you know, I think what I find is people like, why was I drawn to your videos? Because you were giving me simple steps of how to better myself. So I think in anything we upload is educating people or helping people solve a problem. So my problem was, I want to get better with this part of social media. So, you know, you were teaching me. So I think that's part of it, isn't it? Is helping people get better. People come because they're looking for an answer for one of their problems, whatever that problem may be. And you, that was so good of you saying about the wasps, okay? Because people are so afraid of it.
1: It could be a problem or just entertainment. Like if a video comes along and you see this guy saying, I've got to get rid of this wasp nest, and you'll be thinking, I'm going to watch this because this guy's going to get stung everywhere and that'll be hilarious. See, video content is informative, it's entertainment as well.
0: Yes.
1: It was Saturday night last night in Sydney and I was flicking around the television and there wasn't much on that I wanted to watch. So I had my iPad and I spent probably four hours on my iPad watching YouTube videos. So my YouTube video was my television.
0: Of course.
1: Modern version of me sitting and watching what the networks want us to watch.
0: Exactly.
1: I had free choice. I looked at 20 different things last night YouTube.
0: That's what I'm doing now too. I'm learning something new.
1: Yeah, videos went from a few minutes through to 10, 15 minutes. And I thought 11 o'clock, went to bed, and I thought, well, I had an interesting night watching YouTube.
0: Yeah.
1: And I was in control of what I watched.
0: And I've been doing that for years, watching YouTube. I got rid of the regular network because there was just junk on it that didn't interest me. But YouTube I love because I learned something new all the time. Like I learned believe it or not, I learned how to make cheese, Mark. I learned how easy it is to make cheese at home, right? Then I like my garden, I want to find out about my garden. Then I found out about Skype. They talk about how it started, where it is, who owns it. Like I love anything that has to do with business, with cooking, animals, and with nature, plus business, because I do business all day long. So I need to get away from that. So I go into things, the softer skills. And I love murder mysteries. My mother and I grew up with a bag of popcorn in front of the television set, watching murder mysteries or thrillers, and we try and solve it. So it is whatever it is, but it's on YouTube. I go on YouTube to find all of this. So you're right about that. So let's have people find us on YouTube as business professionals.
1: And the thing that I love, the number one thing that I love about YouTube and video content is that once you've done it once and it's uploaded to YouTube, it's there forever.
0: Yes, yes.
1: Whereas if you do a post on your LinkedIn profile or your Facebook page, it gets lost in the scroll in the news feed.
0: I guarantee
1: you a post that you did 2 weeks ago, mm-hmm. let alone 2 months ago, let alone 2 years ago, that's on Facebook or YouTube mm-hmm. or whatever, sorry, mm-hmm. LinkedIn or wherever, it's gone and forgotten. Okay. Almost no one will ever see that now. Yes. Whereas a video that I did 2 years ago, people can still watch it and I mm-hmm. can still promote that video.
0: Exactly. So exactly. That's why YouTube is
1: evergreen. It's evergreen. It's there forever. So you do the time and effort once and you might think, Mark, it took me a whole day to get my first video. Fantastic. I can guarantee you next time it will take you a whole day less 2 hours because you'll have improved the process. Mm-hmm. Mm-hmm. That first video you did is now online and it can be there forever.
0: Forever. Yes. And I love the fact you can move it to any social media channel after that. Like on YouTube, you go there and share it. Pinterest, on everything you can share it. So that's what I like.
1: A video, you can slice it down into 2 5-minute videos or 3 3-minute videos mm-hmm. or even mm-hmm. 10 1-minute videos. That's the next level. You might think, oh yeah, you've recorded the video once, mm-hmm. now reuse that content. You might have had explained 5 tips on how to train your dog mm-hmm. in that 10-minute video. 5 ways to train your dog mm-hmm. in a 10-minute video. So those 5 tips can become their own individual video chopped down and you start thinking, wow, that's interesting. I've now got the 10-minute video plus 5 other ones. I've now got 6 videos.
0: Yeah, that's a really good point, is reuse your content. Maybe change the title or like you say, 5 tips and divide them up in 1 tip. Yeah, I agree 100% because it's hard. When I first started producing content, for my social media channels, then also even for writing my book. It took me like almost 4 years to write my book. You and I were talking about that before, right? It takes a long time to write a book. So much easier if you just do everything on video content, even talk about your book or your upcoming book or the book that you have. You can do individual videos on that and people will probably listen a little bit more. I agree. Yes. Fantastic, fantastic. So we're about ready to wrap up this this part two, but we're going to be coming up with part three soon with you, Mark, again. But do you want to leave a couple words of advice for people?
1: Okay. Procrastination, you've got to kick it out the door and challenge yourself to say, okay, I'm going to step one. This is for absolute beginners because the vast majority of people, there are lots of people out there with a channel already, but mm-hmm. the vast majority of people don't even have a YouTube channel. So I'm challenging you to kick procrastination out the door this week. Set up your YouTube channel mm-hmm. and start planning on paper what your first videos are going to be. Step two is next week I want you to record and upload some simple videos. Now, they're not going to be very good videos for the majority of you. They'll be the best videos that you can do now, but you'll look back in time and think, oh, gee, they're a bit rusty, they're a bit whatever. Step two is record and upload them, and then step three, plan and just keep the momentum going. You've started on the, you're pushing the rock up the hill and you're going to need to push the rock up the hill for a bit, but then it'll get a lot easier. Yeah. So that's the challenge. And connect with me on my YouTube channel and LinkedIn and everywhere else and say hello. And I'll be here to help along the way.
0: Yes, please go ahead and give all the information that you want to, how people can get in touch with you on Facebook, LinkedIn, Twitter.
1: Mark Warnken, Social Media Selling 123. Just Google me. There you go. That's the best way. Google me or go to Facebook, LinkedIn, YouTube, Social Media Selling 123.
0: Fantastic. Well, thank you very much, Mark. Once again, this is Maria Recruit from All Things Real Estate. And today we were talking with Mark Warnken, who demystifies the world of LinkedIn and social media and breaks it down into steps. And we're going to have Mark again as my guest. And we're talking about how you double your income using social media, which is the name of my book that I wrote in 2015, got it published in 2015. I've won many awards with it. But you know what, Mark? Social media has changed so much from 2015. I mean, it changes every single day. You and I were saying that last time.
1: It does, and we need to go with the flow.
0: Yes.
1: Because if we don't go with the flow, you'll just get left behind.
0: I agree. Well, thank you very much again. We'll see you later on, everyone. It's Maria Recruit, All Things Real Estate, and thank you, Mark, from Sydney, Australia. Fabulous. Love your accent, Mark. Take care. Bye bye. Now, see you soon. Bye bye.

0: From CBC News, the World This Hour, I'm Mike Miles. A Canada Investment Summit begins today in Toronto. Hundreds of wealthy investors will be at the two-day meeting. The federal government's goal is to spur $1 trillion worth of investment by the end of the decade for major projects across the country. Karina Roman reports.
1: The world's largest investors, managing over $120 trillion of assets, will come to peer into our shop window.
2: Prime Minister Mark Carney kicked off the investment summit surrounded by the world's who's who in business and finance and by this country's political leaders.
1: And our greatest strength is something that can't be found on any balance sheet: trust.
2: 167 investment opportunities are on the table, according to a 66-page prospectus obtained by CBC News. Projects from energy and mining to ports, manufacturing, and transportation. Projects such as the pipeline from Alberta to BC's coast, or the Port of Churchill expansion. The fracture in Canada's relationship with the U.S. casts a shadow over the summit because the investors attending are indeed from around the world and Canada, but there are also many from the U.S. Karina Roman, CBC News, Toronto.
0: Prime Minister Carney says he wants stronger ties with the European Union, but it doesn't mean full membership in the 27-country bloc.
1: We're not looking to become a member of the European Union. What we are looking and beginning, we'll begin discussions for unique alliance with the European Union, between Canada and the European Union.
0: The Wall Street Journal reported this weekend Carney's looking at associate member status in the EU. That would be a new category. Carney is scheduled to address the European Parliament on Thursday. August inflation numbers are in, and Statistics Canada says it remained steady at an annual rate of 3%, the same as July. Nisha Patel explains.
3: Canadians were paying 26% more for travel like airfare and tours last month compared to the same time a year ago. Rent ticked up slightly too, though there were some silver linings. Consumers paid less for clothing, and grocery prices rose just 2.8%, falling below headline inflation for the first time since July 2024. Gas prices rose almost 23% in August. That was a smaller increase than the jump in July, but still elevated from a year ago. The numbers suggest inflation remains mostly under control, even as the Bank of Canada grows more concerned that high oil prices from the conflict in the Middle East could spill over to the broader economy. The bank had warned earlier this month that the longer energy costs stay high, it could be forced to raise interest rates. For now, most economists expect rates to stay on hold for the rest of the year. Nisha Patel, CBC News, Toronto.
0: The leaders of Northern Ireland, Wales and Scotland have signed a memorandum of understanding. As Anna Cunningham reports, the agreement aiming to pressure the UK's government into supporting referendums on independence for their nations.
4: The elected leaders of three nationalist parties from Northern Ireland, Scotland and Wales setting out why they have signed a memorandum of understanding calling for constitutional change.
5: I want us to be able to decide on our own future in a referendum during this parliamentary term.
4: Says John Swinney, Scotland's First Minister. Currently, the devolved governments they lead have limited powers. They can decide on issues such as health and education. In some nations, policing. But other decisions come from Westminster in London.
6: The will of the people at home in Ireland is the fulfilment of the Good Friday Agreement,
4: says Northern Ireland's First Minister Michelle O'Neill. The Welsh First Minister would not set out a timetable, but agreed that what happens in one part of the UK will influence other areas. Prime Minister Andy Burnham says there is no indication of that now, and that is not on the table. Anna Cunningham, CBC News, London.
0: And that is The World This Hour. 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

0: From CBC News, The World This Hour, I'm Mike Miles. We begin in Edmonton, where a man suspected in the shooting of a woman and a baby was himself shot dead by police. They say a 36-year-old man with a firearm didn't comply with orders, and three officers fired their weapons. He died at the scene. Two women and an infant were taken to hospital with non-life-threatening injuries. Alberta's police watchdog is investigating the Sunday incident. Investors from around the globe are in Toronto. Prime Minister Mark Carney's hoping to convince them to spend more money in Canada. The federal government wants to pull in $1 trillion by the end of the decade to fund major projects across the country. Janice McGregor explains.
1: This summit is looking for builders, not just buyers, long-term thinkers, job creators, who, with a bit of government intervention to lower the risks and hurry along the approvals, might be willing to go big on an Arctic port, offshore energy generation, or a remote mine that doesn't even have roads leading to it at the moment. Well, the Carney government is prepared to put Canadian taxpayer money into these projects, signaling that there's going to be the use now of the federal Liberal parliamentary majority to clear more regulatory hurdles for priority builds. Sure, that all helps, but it still needs private partnerships. And demonstrating that Canada can diversify where its financing comes from is urgent, not just for the world to see, but for Canadian confidence too. That's why the Prime Minister is spending his time today with investors from Australia, Singapore, ministers hosting Nordic players with deep pockets and shared concerns on energy and North Atlantic defense. Janice McGregor, CBC News, Ottawa.
0: Inflation remained steady in August at 3%, the same as July. Statistics Canada reports a slower rise in gas prices helped push down the overall rate. But if gas is taken out of the equation, everything else was more expensive last month. The search goes on in Indonesia for survivors of Sunday's deadly ferry incident. The vessel capsized in bad weather with 240 people on board. At least six people have died, with more than 100 others rescued. Laura Westbrook reports.
2: Ambulances arrive at the port city of Banjarmasin to take survivors for treatment. The ferry had departed from Surabaya, sailing between the islands of Java and Borneo, before reporting rough seas. Then it lost contact with its operator, and officials say it capsized. It reportedly took place at around midnight local time, when many people were asleep. One survivor called Atmal describes how he was rescued.
3: I was drifting in the sea from 1 to 10 a.m. Then, at 10 a.m., I was found by another ship and evacuated.
2: Another survivor says there were not enough life jackets for all the passengers, and some people had been fighting to get one. The rescue operation is ongoing to find those still missing. Laura Westbrook for CBC News, Hong Kong.
0: What started as a rough-and-tumble hockey motto has quickly entrenched itself as Canada's rallying cry.
4: Elbows up, folks.
5: Elbows up.
6: We're keeping our elbows up, bud.
7: Elbows up.
8: It's elbows up time. We will never kiss the gangster's ring.
0: Over the past year and a half, elbows up has become a symbol of national resilience amid trade tensions with the U.S. Now a dozen companies have applied to trademark it. But lawyer Reagan Seidler says the Trademarks Office has not approved any of those applications.
9: The Trademarks Office official position is that Elbows Up would not be perceived as a brand name, but rather as a patriotic symbol. So they are of the opinion that nobody in Canada should be able to own the phrase Elbows Up to the exclusion of other Canadians.
0: Seidler says the companies who applied for the trademark are free to appeal the office's objections, but he says the prospects of success are not good given the position it's taken. Statistics Canada says 98.4% of Canadians took part in this year's census. That's more than the last count in 2021 and matching the rate of participation 10 years ago. But as for what the new population data reveals, the first release won't be until February. That is The World This Hour. For CBC News, I'm Mike Miles.

0: It is season 12 of Because News, and just like Harry and Meghan, we are back and nobody cares. But we're here and ready to make games out of all the slop that is this news cycle. Joining me are three of my favorite comedians, Chris Siddiqui, Emma Hunter, and Alice Moran. I will quiz them on some of the wildest stories from the summer, the Zara death pants, Celine Dion's lottery, and yes, of course, we'll dig into the trade war. 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
1: From CBC News, The World This Hour, I'm Stephanie Skanderas. Investors from around the globe are in Toronto. Prime Minister Mark Carney is hoping to convince them to spend more money in Canada. The federal government wants to pull in $1 trillion by the end of the decade to fund major projects across the country. Janice McGregor has more.
2: This summit is looking for builders, not just buyers. Long-term thinkers, job creators, who, with a bit of government intervention to lower the risks and hurry along the approvals, might be willing to go big on an Arctic port, offshore energy generation, or a remote mine that doesn't even have roads leading to it at the moment. Well, the Carney government is prepared to put Canadian taxpayer money into these projects, signaling that there's going to be the use now of the federal Liberal parliamentary majority to clear more regulatory hurdles for priority builds. Sure, that all helps, but it still needs private partnerships. And demonstrating that Canada can diversify where its financing comes from is urgent, not just for the world to see, but for Canadian confidence too. That's why the Prime Minister is spending his time today with investors from Australia, Singapore, ministers hosting Nordic players with deep pockets and shared concerns on energy and North Atlantic defense. Janice McGregor, CBC News, Ottawa.
1: In Edmonton, a man suspected in the shooting of a woman and a baby was himself shot dead by police. They say a 36-year-old man with a firearm did not comply with orders and three officers fired their weapons. He died at the scene. Two women and an infant were taken to hospital with non-life-threatening injuries. Alberta's police watchdog is investigating the Sunday incident. A daycare completed near Winnipeg 2 years ago with provincial money still is not open. It cost $5.5 million to build. As Bartley Kivis reports, it's been derelict for so long. Flooding and break-ins have led to more than $1 million in damages.
3: You see, you know, the smash on the windows.
4: Patrick Ryan walks through a 74-space daycare that was finished in 2024, but has never welcomed a single child. Instead, it's been ransacked and vandalized after repeated break-ins and damaged by flooding.
5: It's frustrating from the perspective of the amount of money that the public has put into the facility to see the building in the state that it is.
4: The daycare was built for $5.5 million on behalf of the Peguis First Nation Real Estate Trust. The province paid nearly two-thirds of the tab before the money stopped flowing in 2024. That was when the trust sold most of the nearby land to a developer that used to advise Peguis. Education Minister Tracy Schmidt said the province had an agreement with the trust and wants proof the trust still owns it.
6: Until we receive documentation assuring government of who owns the land, we can't proceed.
4: Ryan is urging the province to do whatever it can to open the daycare. Bartley Kivis, CBC News, Winnipeg.
1: A UN agency says more than 80,000 people in Yemen have been displaced. Iranian-backed Houthi rebels have been battling government forces there. Fighting between the two intensified on Sunday, putting another critical shipping route in jeopardy. Crystal Gomansing has the latest.
7: People internally displaced arrive at camps by truckloads seeking safety. I have two daughters and three sons left back there, says Aisha Mohammed. They're trapped in their homes, she adds. Iranian-aligned Houthis pushed out government forces along Yemen's southwest coast, a strategic victory allowing the rebels to more easily attack ships in the Red Sea. The Bab el-Mandeb Strait had become an alternative route to the Strait of Hormuz. Commercial traffic there has plummeted from an average of 125 vessels a day in February before the U.S. and Israel attacked Iran to single digits this past weekend, with Iran and its allies now able to apply pressure in two critical commercial supply routes. The global shipping industry is running out of options to move essential goods, including oil and diesel. Crystal Gomansing, CBC News, Jerusalem.
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0: It is season 12 of Because News, and just like Harry and Meghan, we are back and nobody cares. But we're here and ready to make games out of all the slop that is this news cycle. Joining me are three of my favorite comedians, Chris Siddiqui, Emma Hunter, and Alice Moran. I will quiz them on some of the wildest stories from the summer, the Zara death pants, Celine Dion's lottery, and yes, of course, we'll dig into the trade war. 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
1: From CBC News, The World This Hour, I'm Stephanie Skenderis. Prime Minister Mark Carney's investment summit is in full swing in Toronto. The event is aimed at securing $1 trillion worth of investments across the country over the next 5 years. The projects range from energy and mining to infrastructure and digital technology. A group of labor and Indigenous leaders is protesting the summit today. Organizer Rachel Small accuses the Prime Minister of auctioning off public resources.
2: He's planning to sell off the public infrastructure we need in order to help fund the private infrastructure that we don't. Our money is covering the risk, and investors will be the ones making off with the profits.
1: Some of the biggest projects on the list include the proposed pipeline from Alberta to BC and the Port of Churchill expansion in Manitoba. The European Parliament has announced it'll open an antenna office in Ottawa to better strengthen parliamentary relations between the European Union and Canada. The decision comes ahead of the Prime Minister's formal address to the European Parliament on Thursday. Last night, Mark Carney said Canada plans to begin discussions for a unique alliance with the EU. In Ukraine, a Russian drone hits a train just 2 kilometers from the Polish border. The attack occurred shortly after several European diplomats used the same line. Ukraine's railway operator says that train departed earlier than scheduled due to constant threats of Russian strikes. The EU's foreign policy chief says the attack was meant to scare Western countries supporting Ukraine. No casualties have been reported. The future of the United Kingdom is in the spotlight at a summit in Cardiff. The leaders of Northern Ireland, Wales, and Scotland signed a memorandum of understanding today in a rare joint summit. The agreement aims to pressure the UK's government into supporting referendums on independence for each country. Michelle O'Neill is First Minister for Northern Ireland and Vice President of Sinn Féin.
3: I think what our common cause here is the understanding that Westminster does not and will never serve our people well. I think our common cause here is that we have the right to self-determination. And the common cause that we have here is that we need to collectively ensure that message is heard in Westminster.
1: The trio is meeting as leaders of their parties and not government officials. For the first time, separatist parties have simultaneously formed government in all three countries. Alberta's police watchdog is investigating after a 36-year-old man was shot dead by police in Edmonton. Cameron McCouche has the details.
4: Just before 10 a.m. Sunday, Edmonton police officers responded to a reported shooting at a residence in the Donsdale community. EPS says it was reported that a man with a firearm had entered the home and shot a woman and infant inside. Upon arrival, EPS says officers were met by witnesses and the injured parties and taped off the property. According to police, the man then opened the front door armed with a gun. EPS says the man did not comply with verbal direction and 3 officers discharged their firearms. Police say the EPS Tactical Emergency Medical Support Team attempted life-saving measures, but the man died at the scene. EPS says an infant and 2 women were treated and transported to hospital by EMS with non-life-threatening injuries, and no police officers were injured. Police did not say if the women and baby were actually shot. The Police Review Commission has been notified about the shooting and has directed the Alberta Serious Incident Response Team to investigate. Cameron McCouche, CBC News, Edmonton.
1: Inflation remained steady in August at 3%, same as July. Statistics Canada reports a slower rise in gas prices helped push down the overall rate. But if gas is taken out of the equation, everything else was more expensive last month. StatsCan says 98.4% of Canadians took part in this year's census. That's more than the last count in 2021 and matches the rate of participation 10 years ago. But as for what the new population data reveals, that'll come in February. And that is The World This Hour. For CBC News, I'm Stephanie Skenderis.
5: Hi, everyone. Maria Recruit here from All Things Real Estate. And so many people have asked me, Maria, what can I expect in 2021? And you know what? I'm banging my head around trying to think of where I can take all my association members to, anyone who's watching me on YouTube. I know it's a very hard time. We're in January 2021, and we're just starting the year. We've just come out of a really tough 2020. We have been exposed to the coronavirus or COVID-19 pandemic. We have now had to wear masks all the time. We've had to have distance. We haven't been able to go to work. We haven't even been able to rent out our homes. For us who are in business and real estate investors or landlords, we had that added burden that we have people living in our homes that are not paying. And what do we do with that, right? I mean, the Landlord and Tenant Board has been shut down. They reopened up in July. And now Premier Ford has told us that we cannot evict anyone again. So what do you do in these times? These are really troubled times. And I know that a lot of landlords have been trying to evict people for maybe 1 to 2 years. They've had immeasurable damages to their property. And I have some things I'd like to offer you again for 2021 of what you could do to protect yourself, your home, your finances, and your bank book. I would say that you may need to go and refinance your property, put a second mortgage on it, or if you have a first and a second, perhaps a third, so then you can pull money out and put it in the bank. Because if you have lost your job, you have no job, now you have tenants that aren't paying, what do you do? So you would go to the bank and ask them to refinance your property. The other thing is to ask again to defer your mortgage. Now, I think what you have to say to them is explain to whoever your banker is, say, okay, there is a stop eviction. Again, they put a moratorium on that, and I need to have my mortgage deferred again. And explain to them that it is what the government has chosen. It's not you that have chosen. It's the government. And you can't find good tenants to go into your homes, and that you need them to defer your mortgage. The other thing you can do is go to your credit card companies, ask them to defer your taxes, defer your utilities. I have done that, and they're very helpful. So you have to go back in there, especially people who are now in financial dire because they still have tenants in their homes that aren't paying. The other thing that I've noticed in 2020, I think you'll realize it too, is that cash is king. I don't care what anybody says. The only way I was able to hold off and be able to pay all my debts was I had cash in the bank. I am a saver by nature. And this is why I'm suggesting that you go and refinance your properties so you can put the money in the bank that will carry you through this hard time in 2021. Now, remember that we were told in the spring of 2020 that we were going to have, the pandemic was going to get worse in the fall of 2020, and it has. And now we're going to 2021, and the numbers are still being jacked up, and there's different measures that are being taken and put into place. There's curfews in some countries and some provinces and some states. So you need to protect yourself. You need to protect your assets. Keep properties empty. If you can't find good tenants, don't take at-risk tenants. You're only going to hurt yourself. Keep it empty. That's why I'm suggesting you go and refinance your properties to put the money in the bank so you can carry your mortgage payments. Don't invest in properties that are overinflated. Quite frankly, seeing all these people going into multiple offers, I think that's the wrong thing to do at this time. I would never do that. I have never done that. I think the only time I went into multiple offers was maybe 18 years ago. And what it was I just gave them the price they wanted, and that was the end of it. But I've never done that ever since. And I did not make a mistake. It was a very good buy that I did at that time, but that was 18 years ago. So you can't even compare what happened 18 years ago with multiple offers with what's happening right now. So don't get caught up in thinking and believing that you're not going to be able to find a good home in the future, I would just suggest you wait and see that the prices are going to drop. I mean, there's no way you can continue to charge the prices that they're charging. It's impossible. And remember that there is always a crisis every 10 years. We had a crisis with 9/11. Then we had another crisis in 2008, and that was a lot having to do with the banks and the mortgages. So now we're going into another crisis. But the difference that happened with 9/11 and 2008 is that it was just in one country, with the United States. And, you know, I'm in Canada, so it affected me. The 2008 did affect me, and that was at the time when I was starting to do my fix and flips with my properties, and I was able to make a good amount of money that I put in the bank. But there's always going to be some sort of a crisis happening. So I think the difference now from then, 2008, is that this is worldwide. This is a pandemic. It happened in 1918. It happened in the Dark Ages, you know. So we've had these pandemics in the past. Just look at history. Just take a history book out and look, or even just Google it. How many pandemics have we had? And it's interesting because last year, at the beginning of all of this, I actually went on Google and looked up, okay, let me see how many pandemics there have been since the beginning of mankind. And then, of course, I came across the Spanish flu of 1918. So do your research. Don't panic. Look at what happened during the crisis and then what happened afterwards, because there's always a resurgence afterwards. When everything has kind of settled down, there's always a resurgence. You know, we've learned to work remotely. I mean, that was 2020 was the year that I actually, 10 years ago, said that we were going to start to work remotely. And I said that 60% of the population was going to work from home. You didn't need to go to work. You didn't need to go into a business. You could do it from, you know, from your home. You could do it from any coffee shop and from a shopping mall. You know, you could do it from anywhere because you had your computer. Your computer was your business in a box. Basically, that's what I called it, right? But I was wrong. It was 90%. But I didn't foresee the pandemic at all. I didn't. I just thought that that was going to be a natural way of technology that we would be working from home. And I know many people scoffed at that idea, especially the universities and colleges, when I told them that I don't know why you need to send people to my home to do their internship when they could be doing it from their computers. They said, oh, no, we need to do it that way. I said, well, you know what? You're wrong, because most of the people now are going to be working from home. You don't need them in your office. All that expensive office space, what do we need it for? I know some business, of course you need that, right? But, you know, for most of us, all these small businesses, you can run most things from your own home. And, you know, look at your business. Is it sustainable? Are you actually, or like if you look at what the airlines are, they only have a 3% profit margin. I mean, what kind of business is that, that you only have 3%? But remember, the government's going to go in there and bail them out. But no one's going to bail a small business like us. That's why we need savings in the bank. That's why I say cash is king. So, you know, look at your business model. Maybe it's you have to look at your business in a different way. The other thing too is don't make emotional mistakes. And I know a lot of people are doing that or feeling the pressure. I don't know where to go, looking around, you know, just relax, you know. And if someone in the family has to make a decision, make sure it's the person that can look at the facts and not get emotionally involved. The other thing too is shut down your TV, shut down your computer, get away from all the bad news and look at the good things that are happening around you. Like I know that last year, the 2020, I was actually starting to garden. I started to cook at home. I started to work on my garden and I loved it. I was able to go outside. I could see that I was building something. I had time. I never had time before because usually my spring, summer, and fall is very, very busy. I'd always be out doing things. I have vacation rentals, so I'd be busy with my vacation rental. This year, we didn't have any vacation rentals because of the coronavirus. So I actually did things around my home. I started to appreciate it. I started cycling again. I started walking again, you know, and I didn't have to go and meet so many people because I did it online. I mean, that's where the technology comes in, right? With the Zoom meetings, the Be Live meetings, you know, YouTube, you can talk from, you can make videos from your own cell phone. You know, you can do anything now. It's a lot easier than it was when I started business. It was 1982 when I started my first business. Think about that. That's 39 years ago. Think about that. And I can tell you how much has changed. I can tell you how many dips and curves there have been in my business life and in my life. But I've come through, I mean, really, you know, by the grace of God, but also, you know, keeping healthy and trying to be ahead of the trends. I mean, that's the other thing we need to do is to be ahead of the trends. Take the world in your hand and learn something from it and don't despair. That's the worst thing you could do. And do your research. Find out whatever it is that you need to know about and harness the power of social media. And if you want to know more about social media, you're welcome to read my book, Double Your Income Using Social Media, which I wrote in 2015. So if you want to know more about that, you can get in touch with me on that. But keep in touch with everyone. Now, what about this? How are you handling your cell phone? What are you doing with it? Like, are you using it for good stuff or are you using it for bad stuff? If you're reading your news on your iPhone, so what do you do? Do you let that influence you? That or somebody sends you a message that you misinterpret, you get angry, and then you call them back or you text them and you get angry at them? Why don't you just take a breath of fresh air? Like what I do is when I get angry, I just leave it and go back to it a day after or a couple hours after when I am no longer angry and I can actually think with, you know, with a clear mind. And then I'll make a decision but if I have to say something to someone, I'll say it to them at that time. The other thing too is that there are conspiracy theories and don't discredit the conspiracy theories. A lot of them are very true conspiracy theories. But again, you have to do your own research to find out if you truly believe in that or not. Life is very short. We're only here for a short time. What I can wish for you and I wish for anyone is that you keep good health, you stay close to your family, you talk to one another, help one another out. That's what it's all about. And you'll find this is where actually in wartime, this is almost like it being in wartime because it's not normal for you not to go out of the house. It's not normal to wear a mask. Like I wear a mask, I wear leather gloves and I wear glasses, right? And I don't go out that often. So that's not normal. But I mean, what can I do? I mean, I want to protect myself. I don't want to die. Certainly not with double pneumonia. I don't want you to die with double pneumonia either. So you know what? The experts do, you know, look at the experts like even Fauci. We didn't even know who Fauci was, right? And then he was saying you don't need masks. And then a couple months later, he says you do need masks. So do your own research. But trust your gut. But do your own research and then make your decisions. Don't let someone else make a decision for you. So I hope I could go on and on and on, but I'm going to stop right now. But I hope that you're okay, you're feeling well, your family is safe, and you have enough strength to go ahead with your business, whatever way you're going to do that. Maybe you have to change some things around. But I wish you all the best. And please do subscribe to my YouTube channel, Real Estate Media News Network. 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This is Maria Recruit, and I send you all my best wishes. Ciao for now.

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0: And just like Harry and Meghan, we are back and nobody cares. But we're here and ready to make games out of all the slop that is this news cycle. Joining me are three of my favorite comedians, Chris Siddiqui, Emma Hunter, and Alice Moran. I will quiz them on some of the wildest stories from the summer, the Zara death pants, Celine Dion's lottery, and yes, of course, we'll dig into the trade war. 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
2: From CBC News, The World This Hour, I'm Stephanie Skanderas. MPs in Newfoundland and Labrador are debating a major power-sharing deal with Quebec. The negotiations center on an agreement to share energy from the Churchill River in Labrador. The proposal faces pushback from both politicians and the public. Peter Cowan has more.
3: Noah Davis Power organized a rally outside the legislature. He's upset that the Progressive Conservative government broke its promise to hold a referendum. He says this deal will lock in a price that's too low for too long.
4: They are selling our resources for pennies on the dollar, and we're here to stop it.
3: The deal would let Quebec build a new $30 billion power station on the Churchill River. It would also see the price for power from the existing Churchill Falls station increase before the existing agreement expires. The government is also facing opposition from within its own caucus. A PC member of the House of Assembly crossed the floor to sit as an independent. Keith Russell represents the area where the hydro mega project will be built.
5: There are moments in public life when we must listen to our conscience and put the people we represent first.
3: The premier says the move came as a complete surprise. Tony Wakeham didn't speak to Russell before he left the party. Peter Cowan, CBC News, St. John's.
2: Investors from around the world are in Toronto today for the first ever Canada Investment Summit. The event is aimed at securing $1 trillion worth of investments across the country by the end of the decade. The projects range from energy and mining to infrastructure and digital technology. Former Prime Minister Stephen Harper will deliver the summit's closing remarks tomorrow evening. The Crown Corporation behind Canada's first high-speed rail line says it has acquired its first plot of land, marking a significant milestone in the project's development. Justin Ball has that story.
6: The high-speed rail line that will connect Toronto to Montreal with a stop in Ottawa remains on track after Alto acquired its first piece of land for the project. A spokesperson for the Crown Corporation told Radio Canada the land was already on the market and of strategic interest to the project, adding that its main land acquisition program won't start until sharing the rail line's official corridor with the public. Alto didn't confirm the exact location of the property or its size. Transport Minister Stephen MacKinnon says the route for the first segment from Montreal to Ottawa will be announced in the coming weeks. Justin Ball, CBC News, Ottawa.
2: A UN agency says more than 80,000 people in Yemen have been displaced. Iranian-backed Houthi rebels have been battling government forces there. Fighting between the two intensified on Sunday, putting another critical shipping route in jeopardy. Crystal Gomansing has more.
7: People internally displaced arrive at camps by truckloads seeking safety. I have two daughters and three sons left back there, says Aisha Mohammed. They're trapped in their homes, she adds. Iranian-aligned Houthis pushed out government forces along Yemen's southwest coast, a strategic victory allowing the rebels to more easily attack ships in the Red Sea. The Bab el-Mandeb Strait had become an alternative route to the Strait of Hormuz. Commercial traffic there has plummeted from an average of 125 vessels a day in February before the U.S. and Israel attacked Iran to single digits this past weekend, with Iran and its allies now able to apply pressure in two critical commercial supply routes. The global shipping industry is running out of options to move essential goods, including oil and diesel. Crystal Gomansing, CBC News, Jerusalem.
2: In Ukraine, a Russian drone hits a train just 2 kilometers from the Polish border. It's a route usually used by foreign delegations returning from Kiev, and the attack occurred shortly after several European diplomats used the same line. Ukraine's railway operator says that train departed earlier than scheduled due to constant threats of Russian strikes. The EU's foreign policy chief says the attack was meant to scare Western countries supporting Ukraine. No casualties have been reported. And that is The World This Hour. For news anytime, you can visit our website at cbcnews.ca. For CBC News, I'm Stephanie Skanderas.
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11: Hi, my name is Steve Chelmsford. 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Coming up next.
12: The Beatles are great, Bobby Edmonds says so. Hey, the Beatles are great. Hey, the Beatles are great. They're great.
13: I love them. I don't care what anybody thinks. I love the Beatles for them, and I'll always love them. Even when I'm 105 and an old grandmother, I love them. And Paul McCartney, if you are listening, Adrian from Brooklyn loves you with all her heart.
14: 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I mean, I have to move around. I can't stand still. I've tried it, and I can't do it.
15: Now, wait a minute. 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

0: Elvis live on stage at Madison Square Garden the evening of June 10th, 1972. He was covering Don Gibson and Ray Charles with his version of I Can't Stop Loving You. Did you know that Ray Charles was not a huge fan of Elvis?
1: Thank you very much.
0: That's okay. We don't like Ray Charles. I'm just kidding. We love Ray Charles. Before that, we started the show off with the Beatles from their 1966 Revolver album with She Said, She Said, a rather psychedelic song written by John Lennon. It was inspired by an LSD trip that John and actor Peter Fonda were on at a party in Los Angeles in 1965. My name is Steve Chelmsford. I'd like to welcome you to another episode of The Mop Tops and The King, an hour of Beatles and Elvis music with some fun surprises in between. Today's episode is number 771, and I hope you enjoy today's show. Let's head back to the year 1967. Here's one of the most famous psychedelic songs, written by John Lennon. And yes, this is about an acid trip. Here are the Beatles with Lucy in the Sky with Diamonds.

0: Elvis from 1962 with Just Tell Her Jim Said Hello. It was written by Lieber and Stoller. It was the B-side to Elvis's She's Not You single. The A-side hit number 5, while the B-side came in at number 55 on Billboard's Hot 100. My name is Steve Chelmsford. You're listening to The Mop Tops and The King from Chelmsford, USA.
1: Hey, this is Cesar Crespo from Cochabamba, Bolivia, and you're listening to The Mop Tops and The King.
0: Thank you very much, Cesar. It's time now for some 3 degrees separation of Elvis and the Beatles. Today's subject is Dusty Springfield, and she has a connection to both Elvis and the Beatles. In 1970, Elvis covered one of Dusty's songs, You Don't Have to Say You Love Me, and took it to number 11 on the Hot 100. In 1963, Dusty interviewed the Beatles on a British TV show called Ready, Steady, Go, and they both had hits on the British charts in November of 1963.
2: Thank you very much.
0: Here's Dusty Springfield with that hit, I Only Want to Be With You.

0: Dusty Springfield from 1963 with I Only Wanna Be With You. It's all part of our 3 degrees separation of Elvis and the Beatles.
1: Thank you very much. Thank you.
0: It's time now to venture across the Atlantic Ocean to visit with our very dear friend in the north of England, Mr. Derek Shelmerdine, with this week's Elvis Unraveled.
2: Welcome to another Elvis Presley Unraveled. I'm Derek Shelmerdine, author of the book Rock and Roll Unraveled. Greetings from Harrogate in the north of England. RCA released 7 Elvis singles on the 31st of August 1956, primarily aimed at radio stations, DJs and jukebox operators. 4 of the 14 tracks had already been released in the previous March on Elvis's first EP, Elvis Presley, Tutti Frutti, I Got a Woman, Just Because and Blue Suede Shoes. Blue Suede Shoes made number 20 on the Billboard chart, giving Elvis his 3rd Billboard Top 40 hit. Most of the 7 singles failed to trouble the American charts, but one, Blue Moon, was number 93 when Elvis famously secured 10 places on the Billboard Top 100 in December 1956. This Elvis multiple singles release may have been Moby Grape's inspiration when in 1967 they released 5 singles on the same day to promote their debut album, Moby Grape, with all 10 sides taken from the album. 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

0: I'm gonna sit right down and cry over you. 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I'm gonna sit right down and cry.
1: I'm gonna sit right down and cry over you. That's sad. Elvis from 1956. It was included on Elvis's debut album in March of 1956 and then released as a single in August of that same year. As Derek so eloquently stated, RCA released 7 Elvis singles on the same day on August 31st, 1956. The song was originally recorded by Roy Hamilton in 1954. Elvis was a big fan of Roy Hamilton. 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

From January of 1970, Elvis with Kentucky Rain. It was Elvis's first single of the new decade. We're sending it out to our good friend Chris Porter. It's his favorite Elvis song. Kentucky Rain hit number 16 on the Hot 100. Before that, we heard from the Beatles, another psychedelic track from their 1966 Revolver album. Written by John Lennon, Tomorrow Never Knows. John drew inspiration from his use of the drug LSD and from a 1964 book by Timothy Leary, The Psychedelic Experience. My name is Steve Chelmsford. You're listening to The Mop Tops and The King from Chelmsford, USA. It's now time for what we like to call the Monkees Moment, our tribute to the prefab for the Monkees. And they do relate to the Beatles. Back in 1966, NBC created a TV show called The Monkees. The show is loosely based on the Beatles movie A Hard Day's Night. NBC was attempting to create an American version of the Beatles. And here are the Monkees from 1967 with a wonderful track featuring Davy Jones on the lead vocals, She Hangs Out.

Joanne from Brooklyn, New York. And I just want you to know that I love the Beatles, especially George Harrison. And that's why I love listening to the Mop Tops and the Kinks.

0: This is Chad Sorg. This is the real Chad Sorg out in Goldfield. Steve, I just want to let you know, I think what you're doing on the Mop King, the radio show that you do is really awesome. The Beatles versus Elvis. There should be a comic book or a sequel, like sequel number 7.
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0: Sister, well, sister, don't you do what your big sister done.
1: Elvis from 1961 with Little Sister. It was written by Doc Pomus and Mort Schumann. It hit number 5 on Billboard's Hot 100. Later in 1961, Laverne Baker would release an answer song to Little Sister titled Hey Memphis. I think I've played that on the show before. Before Little Sister, we heard from George Harrison with Run of the Mill from his fabulous All Things Must Pass album, released in November of 1970. You're listening to The Mop Tops and The King. My name is Steve Chelmsford. If you would like more information about the show, what can you do? You could always check out our website, themoptopsandtheking.com. We also have an email address. You can reach us at stevechelmsford@yahoo.com. And we'd love to hear from you. Here are the Beatles with another track from their 1966 Revolver album. This one written by Paul. Got to get you into my life.

Hi, this is Dennis at Follinsby Inn on Kezar Lake in North Sutton, New Hampshire. I saw Elvis in 1976 in Baton Rouge, Louisiana. You are listening to The Mop Tops and the King with Steve Chelmsford.

0: Thank you very much.
1: Elvis, live on stage at the International Hotel in August of 1970. Once again, he was covering Ray Charles, this time with I Got a Woman. You can find it on the deluxe edition of the Elvis That's the Way It Is album, originally released in the fall of 1970. My name is Steve Chelmsford. You're listening to The Mop Tops and The King from Chelmsford, USA.

0: My theory is that when it comes to important subjects, there's only two ways a person can answer. Which way they choose tells you who that person is. For instance, there's only two kinds of people in the world. Beatles people and Elvis people. Now, Beatles people can like Elvis, and Elvis people can like Beatles, but nobody likes them both equally. Somewhere, you have to make a choice, and that choice tells you who you are.
1: It is a very interesting theory, but most of you know by now that I like Elvis and the Beatles equally. I really do.
2: Thank you very much.
1: It's time now for some more 3 degrees separation of Elvis and the Beatles. This one comes to us by way of a request from one of our most loyal listeners, Darren, from Oshkosh, Wisconsin. Darren would like to hear some Beach Boys. And of course, the Beach Boys and the Beatles were friendly rivals in the mid-1960s, and they inspired each other. Here's one of the most beautiful songs ever written. It was written by Brian Wilson and Tony Asher. It's from the Beach Boys' 1966 Pet Sounds album, God Only Knows.

0: And now on Mock Tops and the King,
1: it's the Beatles Minute with Dave Edwards.
2: Yes, this is Dave Edwards, and I've got just 60 seconds to tell you a little more about the four lads from Liverpool, England. The song Please Mr. Postman appeared on the Beatles album With the Beatles, but it wasn't written by them. It was written by Motown writer and producer Brian Holland. On the song I Should Have Known Better, it was John Lennon who played the harmonica solo. In 1963, British comedy actress Dora Bryan sang a song, All I Want for Christmas is a Beatle, and it reached number 20 on the UK chart in December of 63. Beatlemania's Stranger Side produced a conspiracy theory that Paul McCartney had died in a car crash, and the conspiracy also said that the authorities were covering up this fact. In fact, Paul McCartney was supposed to have died in 1966. And that's it from this particular Beatles Minute.
1: That was the Beatles Minute with Dave Edwards.

0: The Beatles from 1963, covering The Miracles with You've Really Got a Hold on Me. You can find it on the Beatles album With the Beatles, released on November 22nd, 1963. The song was written by Smokey Robinson. You're listening to The Mop Tops and The King.
1: I'd like to talk a little bit about music. Very little. There's been a big change in the music field in the last 10 or 12 years. You like that, huh?
2: I haven't learned it yet.
3: That's the reason I retired 8 years.
1: And I think everything's improved. The sounds have improved, and the musicians have improved. The engineers have certainly improved. I like a lot of the new groups, you know, the Beatles and the Beards and the whoever. But I really like a lot of the new music. But a lot of it is basically, our music is basically, rock and roll music is basically gospel or rhythm and blues. And it sprang from that. And it's people have been adding to it, adding instruments to it, experimenting.
4: Hi, Stephen. This is your mother calling. I love it when you play Elvis gospel songs.
5: You

0: It is season 12 of Because News. And it is season like 12 Harry. Of Because News. And just like Harry and Meghan, we are back and nobody cares. But we're here and ready to make games out of all the slop that is this news cycle. Joining me are three of my favorite comedians, Chris Siddiqui, Emma Hunter, and Alice Moran. I will quiz them on some of the wildest stories from the summer, the Zara death pants, Celine Dion's lottery, and yes, of course, we'll dig into the trade war. 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
1: From CBC News World This Hour, I'm Stephanie Skanderas. Prime Minister Mark Carney's investment summit is in full swing in Toronto. The event is aimed at securing $1 trillion worth of investments across the country over the next 5 years. The projects range from energy and mining to infrastructure and digital technology. A group of labor and Indigenous leaders is protesting the summit today. Organizer Rachel Small accuses the Prime Minister of auctioning off public resources.
2: He's planning to sell off the public infrastructure we need in order to help fund the private infrastructure that we don't. Our money is covering the risk, and investors will be the ones making off with the profits.
1: Some of the biggest projects on the list include the proposed pipeline from Alberta to BC and the Port of Churchill expansion in Manitoba. The European Parliament has announced it'll open an antenna office in Ottawa to better strengthen parliamentary relations between the European Union and Canada. The decision comes ahead of Prime Minister Mark Carney's formal address to the European Parliament on Thursday. Last night, Carney said Canada plans to begin discussions for a unique alliance with the EU. A daycare completed near Winnipeg 2 years ago with provincial money still is not open. It cost $5.5 million to build. As Bartley Kivis reports, it's been derelict for so long. Flooding and break-ins have led to more than $1 million in damages.
3: You see, you know, the smash on the windows.
4: Patrick Ryan walks through a 74-space daycare that was finished in 2024, but has never welcomed a single child. Instead, it's been ransacked and vandalized after repeated break-ins and damaged by flooding.
5: It's frustrating from the perspective of the amount of money that the public has put into the facility to see the building in the state that it is.
4: The daycare was built for $5.5 million on behalf of the Peguis First Nation Real Estate Trust. The province paid nearly two-thirds of the tab before the money stopped flowing in 2024. That was when the trust sold most of the nearby land to a developer that used to advise Peguis. Education Minister Tracy Schmidt said the province had an agreement with the trust and wants proof the trust still owns it.
6: Until we receive documentation assuring government of who owns the land, we can't proceed.
4: Ryan is urging the province to do whatever it can to open the daycare. Bartley Kivis, CBC News, Winnipeg.
1: Oil prices have jumped to a near four-month high as an Oman-Iran meeting on the Strait of Hormuz was postponed today. And while Yemen's Houthis launched a new attack on Saudi Arabia, fighting between the Iran-backed rebels and Yemen's government forces intensified over the weekend. The Houthis captured new ground that could help tighten their chokehold on Saudi oil exports via the Red Sea. A UN agency says more than 80,000 people in Yemen have been displaced due to fighting. The future of the United Kingdom is in the spotlight at a summit in Cardiff. The leaders of Northern Ireland, Wales, and Scotland signed a memorandum of understanding today in a rare joint summit. The agreement aims to pressure the UK's government into supporting referendums on independence for each country. Michelle O'Neill is First Minister for Northern Ireland and Vice President of Sinn Féin.
7: I think what our common cause here is the understanding that Westminster does not and will never serve our people well. I think our common cause here is that we have the right to self-determination. And the common cause that we have here is that we need to collectively ensure that message is heard in Westminster.
1: The trio is meeting as leaders of their parties and not government officials. For the first time, separatist parties have simultaneously formed government in all three countries. Legendary fashion and costume designer Bob Mackie has died. Over decades of designing for A-list stars like Dolly Parton, Judy Garland, Tina Turner, and Cher, Mackie's name became synonymous with Hollywood glamour. Nicknamed the Sultan of Sequins, Mackie's designs were often amped up with jewels, crystals, feathers, and fringe. He won 9 Emmys, a Tony, and was up for 3 Oscars. The news of his passing was announced on his social media accounts today. Bob Mackie was 87. And that is The World This Hour. For CBC News, I'm Stephanie Skanderas.
8: Ever wondered what a day in the life of a real estate investor looks like? Well, it starts pretty early. The investor rises with the sun, or perhaps even before it. A quick scan of the latest news and market trends is a must before anything else. It's about staying informed, staying ahead. Next, a healthy breakfast, the fuel for a day packed with opportunities and challenges. Because in real estate, knowledge isn't just power, it's profit. The day starts early with the investor armed with knowledge and ready to seize opportunities. As the sun rises, so does the real estate investor's hunt for potential deals. This quest begins with a thorough market analysis, a crucial step in the process that cannot be overlooked. The investor dives into researching potential properties, examining every brick, every window, scrutinizing the location, the neighborhood, the amenities, and the market trends. Data is their ally, guiding them through the labyrinth of information. They analyze these data sets, looking for patterns, trends, and potential opportunities. They look at property values, rental rates, and vacancy rates, comparing them against the broader market trends. Then comes the art of projection. Using the information gathered, the investor makes educated guesses about future market trends, potential property values, and expected returns. This stage demands a balance of optimism and realism, of aspiration and caution. Due diligence and accurate analysis are the bedrock of profitable investments in real estate. With a keen eye for detail and a head for numbers, the investor identifies potential deals. As the day progresses, the real estate investor steps into the world of networking and negotiations. This realm is arguably the lifeblood of the industry, where connections are forged and deals are made. Building and maintaining relationships is vitally important here. You see, real estate is not just about properties, it's about people. In the bustling market, our investor is constantly meeting new individuals, from brokers to fellow investors, and even potential buyers. Each connection presents an opportunity, a chance to learn, and possibly a path to a lucrative investment. Then comes the art of negotiation. This is where the investor's skills truly shine. They navigate property discussions with an astute understanding of the market, always striving for a win-win situation. Contract talks are handled with finesse, balancing risk and reward in a delicate dance. The day ends with successful negotiations and possibly a new investment deal, and so the life of a real estate investor continues, ever dynamic, ever rewarding. As the sun sets, the real estate investor wraps up the day, a quiet moment to review the day's work, to check the pulse of ongoing projects, and to strategize for the dawn of a new day. Each day is a new lesson, a new insight into the market's heartbeat, a chance to refine strategies, to improve, to grow, learning and adapting. That's the investor's mantra. With a final check on the market trends and a plan for the next day, the real estate investor calls it a day. Tomorrow is another day of opportunities.

Somebody that just loves to learn. And another child grows up to be somebody you just love to burn.

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0: My name is Siaya, and I live in the most beautiful place on earth. 7 months ago, I blew up my life, and a lot has shifted since then. Everyone is moving forward. I'm still working on that. And that's me. Welcome to Ice Cove.
1: Where are the penguins?
0: That's Antarctica. We're the other one.
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3: From CBC News, The World This Hour, I'm Stephanie Skanderas. The who's who of finance and business are attending the first ever Canada Investment Summit. The federal government's goal is to generate $1 trillion in investment by the end of this decade. Ottawa is looking to foreign investors to pitch in on major projects across the country. Karina Roman reports.
4: Welcome to Canada. Thank you for coming all the way from Australia.
5: Prime Minister Mark Carney is wooing foreign investors, making the case that Canada has what the world wants. And with U.S. President Donald Trump upending trade around the world, Carney argues Canada is a beacon of trust and stability. Industry Minister Melanie Joly insists Canada is open for business, not for sale.
6: We don't have enough capital to develop all our companies and also all the infrastructure projects we need. And so that's why, like many other countries on Earth, we need to attract more foreign capital.
5: Canada is pitching 167 projects to investors, energy projects, whether oil and gas or wind and nuclear, and mining, port expansion, and infrastructure projects. Some already have federal and provincial funding committed, but they're so big, they need private capital to get over the finish line. Karina Roman, CBC News, Toronto.
3: The European Parliament has announced it'll open an antenna office in Ottawa to better strengthen parliamentary relations between the European Union and Canada. The decision comes ahead of Prime Minister Mark Carney's formal address to the European Parliament on Thursday. Last night, Carney said Canada plans to begin discussions for a unique alliance with the EU. MPs in Newfoundland and Labrador are debating a major power-sharing deal with Quebec. The negotiations center on an agreement to share energy from the Churchill River in Labrador. The proposal faces pushback from both politicians and the public. Peter Cowan has more.
7: Noah Davis Power organized a rally outside the legislature. He's upset that the Progressive Conservative government broke its promise to hold a referendum. He says this deal will lock in a price that's too low for too long.
8: They are selling our resources for pennies on the dollar, and we're here to stop it.
7: The deal would let Quebec build a new $30 billion power station on the Churchill River. It would also see the price for power from the existing Churchill Falls station increase before the existing agreement expires. The government is also facing opposition from within its own caucus. A PC member of the House of Assembly crossed the floor to sit as an independent. Keith Russell represents the area where the hydro mega project will be built.
9: There are moments in public life when we must listen to our conscience and put the people we represent first.
7: The premier says the move came as a complete surprise. Tony Wakeham didn't speak to Russell before he left the party. Peter Cowan, CBC News, St. John's.
3: The Crown Corporation behind Canada's first high-speed rail line says it has acquired its first plot of land, marking a significant milestone in the project's development. Justin Ball has that story.
10: The high-speed rail line that will connect Toronto to Montreal with a stop in Ottawa remains on track after Alto acquired its first piece of land for the project. A spokesperson for the Crown Corporation told Radio Canada the land was already on the market and of strategic interest to the project, adding that its main land acquisition program won't start until sharing the rail line's official corridor with the public. Alto didn't confirm the exact location of the property or its size. Transport Minister Stephen McKinnon says the route for the first segment from Montreal to Ottawa will be announced in the coming weeks. Justin Ball, CBC News, Ottawa.
3: In Edmonton, a man suspected in the shooting of a woman and a baby was himself shot dead by police. They say a 36-year-old man with a firearm didn't comply with orders and three officers fired their weapons. He died at the scene. Two women and an infant were taken to hospital with non-life-threatening injuries. Alberta's police watchdog is investigating. RCMP in Manitoba say an animal is responsible for the suspicious death of a 21-year-old last week. Police say the man was found dead on a road about 400 kilometers northwest of Winnipeg. Work is still underway to determine what kind of animal attacked him. The province says preliminary investigation suggests it was not a bear. And that is The World This Hour. I'm Stephanie Skanderas.
11: Daris. The reason that I started this is I belong to a number of, let me tell you who I am for those who don't know me. My name is Harry Fine. I'm a paralegal licensed by the Law Society. I've been a paralegal since before paralegal regulation existed. And then when licensing occurred in 2008, I became a licensed paralegal. This is my website. And I don't do all that many files nowadays because I'm trying to slow down a bit. I had a grandchild this year, so I want to spend more time with my little six-month-old grandchild. And but I take a few files here and there, but I do a lot of teaching. I do a lot of consulting. You can see from my website, there's a link here where you can click and sign up for a consultation. And also have a lot of education products for just letting people in, a lot of education products for landlords, for realtors, for paralegals to understand how the RTA works. If you're in trouble with a tenancy, you always do better with a paralegal than without. But, you know, paralegals aren't free. You know, there's an expense to them. And sometimes people don't want to spend that $1,500 or whatever the cost may be. So they want to do it on their own. But if you do it on your own and it takes a year to get to the board, mm-hmm. and you've done it on your own and you haven't been perfect, you lose. So the alternative, and I did this a couple of years ago, is to create on-demand products for everything, whether it's rent control, starting a tenancy, evicting for various things, whether it's for conduct or for rent or for purchasers and use, et cetera. So if you have any interest, you can take a look at my website, but that's not what I'm going to focus on tonight. I'm going to focus on a PowerPoint that I just whipped up today and talk about. So I was on Maria's website and people were saying, oh no, it's less than 28 days. So
12: or more.
11: It's short term or it's more than 28 days. So, oh, the RTA is going to apply. And that's just not true. And it's confusing. So I wanted to stop the confusion. And, you know, I just said, because Maria runs a number of good groups and she's we're friends, and I suggested to her, look, why don't I do this freebie? And because, you know, most of my webinars are paid. So why don't I do this freebie and talk about some of these issues so that people who are thinking of getting into short-term rental understand what short-term versus long-term is. And conversely, people that are thinking of getting into long-term rental understand the difference and understand the distinction between the two of them. So you should all now see the PowerPoint in front of you. You're all investors or landlords or realtors, so I think you know these things, but LTB means Landlord-Tenant Board, which is the sort of a court-like agency that now, through video, does hearings all across Ontario for people that have disputes, landlords and tenants, and they try to resolve them as best they can. I'm fairly critical of the Landlord-Tenant Board, as those of you who know me know. I'm particularly critical lately because this whole process of video hearings is just like fast, fast, fast. And it's very difficult to really properly examine witnesses and present evidence and things like that. I understand they can't do in-person hearings, but you've still got to have a degree of fairness and a chance for people to tell their story. And sometimes lately that's not happening. But anyways, that's what the Landlord-Tenant Board is. It has exclusive jurisdiction to deal with residential, nothing to do with commercial, residential landlord and tenant in Ontario. And of course, if I say the Act, I mean the Residential Tenancies Act. That is the law that governs residential landlords and tenancy disputes in Ontario. It's funny, I have just a quick aside here. I have a friend in British Columbia and his daughter's received a notice to be evicted. In a little city of White Rock, which is a suburb of Vancouver. Mm-hmm. And she got a notice from her landlord and she's all upset. And I don't do work in British Columbia, but I told her I would help her. So I went and I read through the British Columbia Residential Tenancies Act and some of their cases about evictions for landlords' use and their rules of procedure, stuff like that. Because I'm going to appear with her, you know, on Zoom for their hearing. And I know a little about the British Columbia RTA. As it happens, it's called the RTA, the Residential Tenancies Act. But it's, change my views here. But I thought, you know, I better read through those sections, particularly pertaining to notices of termination and notices of termination for landlord's use. And I was sort of shocked at how much less procedural it was. And let me give you one great example. So many landlords lose in Ontario. They go to the board, they have a great case, but they lose because they've said that a termination date is April 31st, which doesn't exist. Mm-hmm. Or April 15th instead of 14th, where a tenancy started on the 15th. Where under the BCRTA, there's a provision that says that if a landlord gives a notice that is too short, it's deemed to be amended to the day that is the proper day that it would have been, you know, had they given proper notice. Or if a landlord simply gives a notice for a date that doesn't make sense, like April 31st, it's automatically amended. In Ontario, thousands and thousands of those types of mistakes get dismissed. Landlords' applications for evictions get dismissed a year because the RTA is, the Ontario RTA, is so damn procedural.
12: Mm-hmm. Yeah.
11: And, you know, it ends up creating more cases, because if tenants know there's a million little tricky ways to dispute an application, that encourages bad behavior. You know, I'm a big believer that if you encourage bad behavior, that's what you're going to get. You know, incentives determine behavior. So anyways, that was just quite sort of shocking to me how different it was. We're going to talk about what it means to be exempt from the RTA and what it means to be exempt in a short-term tenancy, which is, let's say, an Airbnb, versus exempt from a long-term rental, exempt from the RTA, because you're in one of those categories that is exempt from the RTA. I live in Toronto, and I'm more familiar with Toronto rules. Every municipality is going to end up having their own rules about STRs. I know that Ottawa's thinking about it. I know Niagara Falls was. Marie, I don't know if they still are. All over Ontario, they're looking at what Toronto's just done. So every city is different, and you'll have to figure out what your local rules are in terms of STRs and whether they're going to regulate it. Hopefully, for your sake, they don't regulate it, because STRs are a great way to make money and, you know, get an investment that has a good rate of return and good security without having to worry about the damned Residential Tenancies Act.
12: I agree, Harry. I agree.
11: I know you're in favor of that.
12: Well, of course. But you know what? Like myself, I have a bed and breakfast and cottage rental in the town of Niagara-on-the-Lake, and we've always had to be licensed. But it was very fair how it was done. Now in Niagara Falls, it's not being fair about it, you know? Yeah. So every single city is different. So I'm glad you brought that up, because that's what everyone should know going into the business. If you're going to be going to the short-term rental business, you should be checking with City Hall, the bylaw office, and just find out if you're even allowed to do short-term rental.
11: Yeah. And if you don't understand reading bylaws and stuff like that, you know, you can belong to a group like Maria's, or hire a lawyer, or hire a paralegal. We're going to talk about the gap between municipal bylaws and the RTA, how actually it left some funny spaces. We're going to talk about this whole 28-day exemption myth, because it doesn't really exist at all. Mm-hmm. We're going to talk about, okay, so what do you do if I want to evict a tenant and he's a tenant who's governed by the RTA? What do I want to do if I want to evict a tenant who's a non-RTA long-term tenant? And what do I do if a tenant doesn't want to leave, if he's a short-term, I don't want to call them a tenant, a short-term guest,
12: yes,
11: and you need to get rid of them. Mm-hmm. And I want to talk about the importance, if you're doing STR, of using a platform of some sort, yep, so that at the end of the day, you'll be able to prove your intentions to a judge that you were actually doing it as a short-term rental and not trying to do it as a traditional long-term tenancy. The RTA, the most interesting and probably powerful section of the RTA is Section 3. And Section 3 sub 1 says that the RTA applies to rental units in residential complexes, despite any waiver or agreement to the contrary. So what that means is that I can't rent to somebody as a long-term tenant but have a written agreement that it's a short-term tenancy. I mean, we can do that, but it doesn't matter. What matters is what the RTA says. The The RTA applies despite any agreements that you may have or any ways you want to waive your rights under the RTA to the contrary. You can't contract out of the RTA any more than you can contract out of the Employment Standards Act and agree to pay somebody less than minimum wage. So that's important. You can't agree that something is a short-term tenancy and then rely on that. So are you covered by the RTA? Well, nobody wants to be governed by the RTA because the RTA is tough. And it's particularly tough when it takes 6 months or a year to evict a tenant. You know, it used to be when I was a member of the Landlord Tenant Board, I was an adjudicator there. It used to be we'd get things heard before us in a month. Mm-hmm. Yeah. And a month made sense because people have a 1 month rent deposit. So, you know, if they weren't paying, at least landlords had some backup they could rely on. But nowadays, I have colleagues who have filed applications back in March who don't have hearings yet. That is pre-COVID when it closed down for 5 months. Lots of people who filed in August without hearing dates yet. Almost no hearing dates being issued in January, which we don't understand. Mm-hmm. And with the provincial lockdown that's just happened and the pressure on Doug Ford from tenant advocacy groups to ban COVID evictions again, because remember they did from March to August, I would think that you're going to see another banning of evictions for those even who have eviction orders in their hands. So it's going to be interesting, and you certainly don't want to have the RTA apply. But you know, if it does, it does, and you can't control that. So some tenancies are fully exempt from the RTA. How do you become fully exempt from the RTA? Well, you have to be in one of those categories in Section 5 of the RTA. And if you're not, then you're not exempt. I mean, you can't make it up. You can't decide on your own. I'm showing you now the Residential Tenancies. Whoops, I'm showing you now the Residential Tenancies Act. And if we go to Section 5, and you can see it here, here it says exemptions under the Act. These are the only things that will allow someone not to be a residential tenancy where the RTA applies. Traveling or vacationing public, for short term, temporary accommodation. That's the one so many Airbnbs and STRs rely on. Employed on a farm and you're living on the farm. If you're in jail, obviously the RTA does not apply to that relationship. Emergency shelters, educational institutions like residences. The biggest, living accommodations where a tenant's required to share a kitchen or a bathroom with the landlord or a member of the landlord's family. So those are the only ways you can be exempt from the RTA. Simply saying it's a short-term rental doesn't matter, because if it doesn't get exempted by one of those Section 5 exemptions in the RTA, the RTA applies, even if it's a short-term rental. Now, if it's a short-term rental, it probably doesn't apply, but not because it's a short-term rental, only because it's got to fit into an RTA category. Examples of RTA exemptions are the sharing of a kitchen or a washroom, a tenancy that's predominantly commercial, temporary, intended for traveling or vacation public, vacation home, hotel, Airbnb, et cetera, bread and breakfast, certain types of educational institutions. And by the way, if you're running a rental that's a student rental, the RTA does apply. It's only actual university residences where the RTA might not apply. If you're in a place as a tenant receiving rehabilitative or therapeutic services, the RTA does not apply. So those tenancies are fully exempt from the RTA, the ones described in Section 5 of the RTA. And if they're fully exempt, what laws do cover them? Well, they're considered to be commercial tenancies. In other words, the law of contract will apply. Your lease will matter. It You will have the Occupiers Liability Act, which is an Ontario statute applying. The Human Rights Code applies. The Building Code applies. Lots of things apply. But if it relies on one of those Section 5 exemptions, then it is not a part of the RTA. It is strictly governed by contract, and it's considered a commercial tenancy. A lot of landlords who have non-RTA tenancy, so let's say they're sharing a kitchen or a bathroom with the land with a tenant, or the tenant is sharing a kitchen or a bathroom with the landlord or a member of the landlord's family. That's the way the act is worded. Let's say that's the case. And you should see me now, as opposed to sometimes sharing doesn't work as well as it should. Okay, so let's say you have a non-RTA long-term tenancy because sharing a kitchen or bathroom or whatever. A lot of landlords think, hey, I don't need a lease. I can just kick them out, but you can't. And the truth is, if you have a non-RTA long-term tenancy because they're sharing a kitchen or bathroom with you, you need a comprehensive lease covering everything. And the reason for that is if the RTA applies, the RTA covers most things. Now, you still need a lease and a good lease appendix. You may, some of you know, and I'm sure some of you out there have actually purchased my forms package, partly because it's got 29 great forms, but partly because the lease appendix attached to the standard government lease is the best in the business, and it protects you in every way, shape, or form. But let's say you don't have an RTA tenancy, you have a tenancy to which the RTA doesn't apply. You need a full proper lease because you haven't agreed to anything. And if you haven't agreed to anything, how are you going to agree on when I can tell you to go, where you can park, that you're paying for utilities, how you pay for utilities, that you can't plug in your Tesla, that you can't have overnight guests. I mean, all these things would be enforceable in a non-RTA tenancy. I can come in and inspect with 2 hours notice. I don't have to give you, all those things are possible in a non-RTA tenancy, but you've got to have the lease. And a lot of investor landlords where the act doesn't apply, they come to me for a good non-RTA lease that I help them draft, which is different from my standard lease appendix. But don't think just because the RTA does not apply that a lease is not necessary. It is actually more necessary, because if you don't have a lease, nothing in that relationship has been quantified. So.
12: Good point. Good point, Harry. And I know that when my own members of all my associations, if they join my inner circle, they're able to get your lease at a discount price that you've offered, but it's only the inner circle. So I really appreciate that. I'm coming up with all the goodies that are going to be within my inner circle. And one of them is the lease. And I know you have the most comprehensive and best lease there is.
11: It's 29 documents, but the lease appendix that you use with the standard government lease is superb. I've spent, frankly, 20 years working on it, when it used to be just a lease, before in 2018 when the government had their standard lease, and now, of course, as an appendix. So what's short-term? What's long-term? How does any municipal bylaws work vis-a-vis the RTA? I can't believe people are still coming in. We have 77 people here.
12: That's good. They're very interested. I know that for a fact.
11: Oh, absolutely. So let's talk about the City of Toronto. City of Toronto, as you know, in 2018 was going to have a bylaw for short-term rentals. It got appealed to the Licensing Appeal Tribunal. Licensing Appeal Tribunal found that the city had every right to enact that bylaw. Then the LPAT decision got appealed to the Superior Court. That was dismissed. So the city is now enforcing their short-term rental bylaw, the City of Toronto. And starting January 1st, you've got to start submitting your tax to the city. So if you read the city bylaw, it says that for the purposes of short-term rental bylaw, short-term rental 28 days or less. So that's why a lot of people are getting confused about this whole 28-day thing. They think, oh, 28 days, that's some sort of cutoff. If it's more than 28 days, the RTA applies. Not true. Not true at all. But we're going to talk about that. The city says that short-term includes any form of short-term rental, not just Airbnb, VRBO. It can be through Kijiji. It can be an ad you placed in a supermarket, anywhere. If it's 28 days or less and follows the other rules, then it's a legal short-term tenancy in Toronto. However, the bylaw that the city has and that all the cities will have has nothing to do with the RTA. It's only for the purpose of enforcing the city bylaw, saying whether or not you need to pay the tax, whether or not you're allowed to have the short-term rental, et cetera. Nothing to do with the RTA. This is municipal. The RTA is provincial. So the zoning bylaw is now in force in Toronto. Just to keep those of you who don't know in the loop, here's some of the key ingredients of the new rules. Short-term rentals for your personal residence are permitted. And really, they're tough rules. Short-term rentals of the entire unit by the owner can't be for more than 180 nights a year. The person that receives the short-term rental money, that's you, the investor, has to pay a 4% municipal accommodation tax to the city starting January 1st of the new year. So that's new, of course. Short-term rental companies like Airbnb have to pay for a license and pay a fee, which is, I think, $5,000. Individuals who rent out their places have to apply for a registration number. The cost to apply, and it's on the City of Toronto website, is $50. And you tell them that it's your personal residence and you swear to that, and you give them some documents and you fill out a form, and they will give you a license number. Once you get that license number from the City of Toronto, that license number has to appear on all your ads. And the idea is that Airbnb, for instance, will not allow a City of Toronto ad without a license number. So I can see all these underground websites starting up that don't really care about whether or not you have a license number. So like everything else in life, you know, money will find a way to flow around it. Zoning bylaws enforce the principal residence, because remember, you can only now rent out your principal residence. It's the place where you live, the address where you get your bills, where you pay your taxes and insurance on, where your ID on your driver's license is. Since you can only have one principal residence at a time, you can't legally in Toronto own more than one STR. That's shocking, because before there were people that owned 10, either in some of these Airbnb condos like the Ice Hotels, you know, the Ice Towers, which were at what, 12 and 14 Ice Boat Terrace, that were just full of the building's a disaster. And the building is now

0: principal, one short-term rental per person. If your principal residence is a condominium, so let's say you do have a condo and you're out of the country for 6 months and you want to rent it on Airbnb, that would be allowed and that would be following the rules. But what if the condo in their declaration or rules says no short-term rentals less than 6 months? So that's fine. If you're going for 6 months on holiday, you could rent it out for 6 months and you'd be in compliance with the declaration of the condominium. But if you're going to try to rent something out for 2 months and the condo corp finds out that you got a rental unit that people are coming in every week or every month, you're going to get in trouble with the condominium corporation. And just let me give you an idea of how you can get into. If you run a condo in an Airbnb, if you run an Airbnb or a short-term rental of any sort in a condo that doesn't allow it in their declaration, they can take you to the superior court and force you to not rent it on a short-term rental basis. They can make you give up your business in effect. Mm-hmm. If you don't, they can take you to the superior court under the Condominiums Act for what's called a compliance order. They will show the judge the declaration. They will show the judge the proof that you're running a short-term rental. They will get an order that you have to comply, an order from the superior court that you have to get rid of that STR. Now, the condominium corp's lawyer will probably bill the condo corp about $30,000 or $40,000 for that legal process. And under the Condo Act, the condominium will then take that $40,000 legal bill and attach it to your unit as a fee. And if you don't pay it, they can sell it. They can lien your unit and sell it and get their money back. So this is no joke here. If you think you're going to get away with renting in a condo that doesn't allow short-term rentals, you're not.
1: And that's the problem, Harry. I realized a couple of years ago that when I saw that there was such an influx of short-term rentals, especially in Toronto in the condo market, that I knew that the city was going to come down hard on them. Also, I knew that the condo, the bylaw within the condo was going to come down hard on it. But who listens to good advice, right? Like, this is the problem, is people only see dollar signs. They don't see or even think that, hey, you know what? This is going to have an adverse effect, and which is exactly what's happened. It's pushback in all the major cities. The governments within the city centers are saying, no, we don't want this to keep on going, because they feel that if they cut back on the short-term rental supply, you could house more people.
0: Sure, that's their argument. They say in Toronto,
1: that's what they're saying.
0: 10,000 units away from the short-term market. So it is what it is.
1: Yes, that's
0: and,
1: right.
0: It's now the law and it's going to be enforced. Mm-hmm. So in Toronto, homeowners also can't, and this I thought was wrong, but this is what they did. I thought this was an overreach. Mm-hmm. You're not even allowed to live in the house and rent out your basement as an STR. Only full-time residents of those units can rent them out. So strangely enough, if you're renting out the basement to a long-term traditional RTA tenant, they're allowed to rent it out on Airbnb as long as they're principal residents, no more than 180 days a year, all that stuff. Give their tax money, their 4% to the city, et cetera. As I've said here in the next bullet point, even a short-term, even a tenant can rent out their unit on Airbnb as long as they follow the rules. That brings up another important point. If you're a landlord of a traditional long-term unit tenant, you've got to make sure that in your tenancy agreement, and again, this is in my lease addendum, I have a properly written clause and you should consider using my lease addendum. You should have a lease addendum that clearly has a clause that says the tenants are not allowed to run a short-term rental business from their unit. Because if you don't have that in there, then tenants can say, hey, I'm going to start an STR operation from my, you know, regular rental unit. So be careful with proper wording. Mm-hmm.
1: Good point.
0: So if you have a second home, an investment property, a vacation rental in Toronto, and your principal residence is here, you are not allowed to rent them out as short-term rentals. you could still get Airbnb bookings. I mean, who wants

0: to do it that way. You could change your profile on Airbnb and, you know, say that it's now long term, but you may as well do it without getting Airbnb involved. If you have a second property and you switch to long-term rentals, it's likely that the RTA is going to apply. And those Section 5 exemptions that I talked about would determine that. Is it something for the traveling or vacationing public? And here's where the gap comes into. Here's where the legislative gap comes into that is very confusing. And I don't even know that I have all the answers because this is all new and the courts are going to have to figure it out. So follow me on this. Mm-hmm. If you have, people still coming in. if you have an STR, a short-term rental, so I have my one condo and it's a short-term rental and it's legal and I'm paying my tax and it's my principal residence because I'm out of the country 3 months a year. So that's fine. So I have my STR. What happens if I want to rent a place for 3 months to an out-of-town business executive who's coming in for 3 months? Does the RTA apply? Well, the city bylaw says it's not a legitimate STR because the city bylaw says 28 days. So 1 to 28 days, city bylaw. Does the RTA apply? Probably not. Because the RTA says in Section 5, and I read you some of those exemptions, but I'm going to actually read from the Act again. Living accommodation provided by, living accommodation intended to be provided to the traveling or vacationing public occupied for a seasonal or temporary period in a hotel, motel, motor lodge, resort lodge, tourist camp, cottage, or cabin establishment, campground, trailer park, tourist home, bed and breakfast, vacation establishment, or vacation home. So what it says is that if I have an occupancy that's intended to be seasonal or temporary, so in this case, temporary, in a vacation establishment for the traveling or vacationing public, in this case, traveling, it's a business person, so they're not vacationing, then Section 5A says the RTA doesn't apply. That's great. I mean, that's really great because you don't want the RTA to apply. Yet, the City of Toronto says that a short-term rental is 28 days or less. Yes. Well, what happens to those that are more than 28 days, but because they're exempt by Section 5A, which is temporary accommodations, the RTA doesn't apply? I mean, it would seem to me, and this is going to have to get tested in court, that you could call it a long-term tenancy that's, you know, a 3-6 month tenancy that's exempt from the RTA by Section 5A. And as long as you make sure that you keep it exempt from the RTA, the RTA can't bother you. Will the city say no? Will the city say no? That's short term. But the city doesn't talk about the RTA. They don't say it's either STR 28 or RTA. They just say our short-term bylaw 28 days or less. They've left this huge void. How do you make sure that if you do have, now I'm not talking STR now, if you are having a tenancy that's, let's say, 4 months or a month or 6 months or whatever, and it really is for the traveling or vacationing public for a temporary period, intended for a temporary period, how do you make sure that you don't end up having the tenant say, hey, I'm a long-term tenant, you can't evict me? Number one, have a lease drafted, a lease drafted that acknowledges that it's a short-term tenancy. Now, remember what I said at the beginning, Section 3 says you can't just decide, you can't contract out of the act. But it's good to at least have a tenant's acknowledgement that the tenant is an employee of Philips Netherlands coming to Canada for a 6 month contract to reestablish a division. Then the lease itself would talk about rent being payable on a daily basis, that towels and soap and bedding supplies are provided, that there's a check-in procedure. There's all these things that make a hotel-like stay look and feel different from a traditional long-term tenancy. So Is it absolutely an RTA tenancy just because it's 6 months? No, but you better be careful. It's got to be in that exemption, probably 5A, short term, intended for vacation or traveling, in a vacation home. And you're going to have to show in a properly written agreement that I or another paralegal can draft for you that it clearly is not a long-term tenancy. There's so much case law from the higher courts out there that describe the factors they think about when they determine whether or not it's a legitimate non-RTA tenancy. I've mentioned some of them, whether it's check-in procedure, how you pay. Do you remit HST? It's not a residential tenancy. Do you remit HST on it? Do you do the cleaning? Do you change the bed sheets, et cetera? So going back to the PowerPoint, there is this legislative gap, and clearly it's a problem because there are lots of tenancies that are greater than 28 days, but where the RTA does not apply. If it's on the Airbnb system, a legitimate STR, and in other words, you're paying your tax, it's less than 180 days, it's in your principal residence, you have a registration number, and the tenant says, I'm not leaving. What do you legally do? And actually, this is what one of the posts was about on Maria's website, and people were saying, kick them out, lock the door, call the police. And every one of those suggestions were probably wrong, even though what you say may make sense, but it's wrong. Legally, you could change the locks. They're a short-term tenant. You advise Airbnb, hopefully, and this is where people start getting into trouble. They get greedy. They put it on Airbnb for a week, and then the tenant says, I'd love to stay another week. And they say, okay, let's just do it privately. You don't have the protection of Airbnb. Now you can't tell a judge that it's through Airbnb. So, you know, I have an expression that I use for a lot of fact situations. The court will not let you suck and blow. Mm-hmm. You can't have it both ways. If it's a short-term rental, use a short-term rental agency.
1: Yeah.
0: Go through the complicated process of check-in and daily rents, mm-hmm. and sheets and towels and soaps and all that stuff. Because you can't have it both ways. If you do it right, some judge is going to decide that the RTA applies. So legally, and I had lots of these over the COVID period where somebody'd move into a place and then have no place to go. And the guest doesn't want to leave, but they have to leave. So in some cases, the operator, the host, if they call them that, changed the locks. And the guest called the police and said, this is a long-term tenancy. The host said, look, here's my Airbnb agreement. Here's my Airbnb agreement. It's a short-term tenancy and it's over. The tenant says, no, that was for the first week.
1: Yeah.
0: And then we extended for a week. And then I told him I liked it so much. I liked it so much that he said, you know what? It's pretty slim pickings here. And the government said, you can't do Airbnbs. This was the summer of 2020. I'll let you rent here long-term. Yeah. Landlord says, I never said that. Mm-hmm. We never had that conversation. The officer says, I'm leaving. Thank you. Go to the LTB and let them figure it out. So it's very nice and cavalier of you to say, call the police or change the lock. Very nice and cavalier until you get fined large amounts.
1: Yeah.
0: It's not simple because the guest may say the RTA applies. And frankly, sometimes it does apply. Sometimes you didn't think it applied because you thought that you could just get away with doing this or that. But if you look at Section 5A, the Act does apply. Or sometimes it's because the tenant is simply scamming you. I had one in the summer that was just like this. Guy called me. He was a professional Airbnb operator with about 50 units in the ice towers. So he called me and said, Harry, I'm getting some people not willing to leave. So for a price, I wrote him a legal opinion that he could provide to the police to provide to their counsel. That is the police department's lawyers. And it was a thing of beauty that I wrote, really. But I'm sorry, it was. And the cops gave it to the counsel and they said, you know what? Just let the LTB decide. The LTB was closed from March 15th to August 4th. This is like in May. Now, in this particular case, it was fascinating. Woman moved in, Airbnb, 1 week. Landlord took her for a second week. They negotiated a price. The landlord sends her an email saying, I'm going to bring the cleaning crew in on Monday because that's the end of the second week. Thank you very much. Mm-hmm. And she says, what do you mean? Yeah. I'm not leaving.
1: Yeah.
0: Is this the end of the second week? Mm-hmm. She says, no. Remember you came in because the shower wasn't working and I called you and I told you it wasn't working and you came in and you didn't tell me you were coming. I swear this is true. Mm-hmm. And you didn't tell me you were coming in and I was naked when you came in. I was so embarrassed. Mm-hmm. But anyways, I got dressed. You fixed the shower. But then we had a long talk about long-term rental. And you hummed and you hawed and you said, okay, I guess right now I'm not really allowed to do short term after April 4th, I think it was.
2: So
0: the woman scammed him into agreeing on a $1,200 a month, said, this was our agreement. It's a 1 year term, RTA tenant, $1,200 a month.
2: Oh, wow.
0: So that's what can happen if you just think, I'm going to do some sort of informal thing here. You have to track everything. Because lots of people have been overstaying Airbnb stays mm-hmm. and saying they had a deal.
2: Yeah.
0: If you need to go to the landlord tenant board, because you can't, there's an application you can make to the LTB, either for an STR that won't leave mm-hmm. or a long-term tenant who's exempt because they share a kitchen and a bathroom who won't leave. You can file an application, to the landlord tenant board called an A1 application. It's an application to have the board determine whether the RTA applies.
2: What's that going to take? 6 months to hear back?
0: Yeah, exactly. It takes 6 months to get
2: a hearing. What a useless. You
0: and
2: know?
0: Guess what the tenant's paying during that 6 months? Once Nothing. The tenant knows you're trying Nothing. To evict them, zero. Nothing.
2: That's the problem that's been going on. That's why I've been telling all the members of the group, be very, very careful. There's so many scammers out there, Harry, now.
0: But it's hard to protect yourself. If it takes 6 months to get a hearing, you could do everything right and the tenant simply won't leave. At the end of the day, you're smarter to say to the tenant, here's $5,000, get the hell out and pay them when they leave. Because if the unit's sitting empty for 5 months and you could get $2,000 a month for it, that's $10,000. Mm-hmm. So you've got to not deal with these emotionally. You've got to deal with these from a business perspective and say, how do I feel the least pain? Because the RTA is... And, I hate to say it, and I'm not really supposed to say it as a paralegal, but I also don't want to lie to you. The RTA, to some extent, is a train wreck.
2: Yes, it is.
0: It doesn't mean it always will be. It doesn't mean it always was. But right now it is. And they're not there for you.
2: No.
0: If the RTA applies, how do you get rid of a tenant? Well, that's a whole different story. And you can, if you're looking to evict a tenant for whatever the grounds, I have webinars for that on my website. That you can purchase very inexpensively. But obviously, if the tenant's done nothing wrong and you're not moving in personally or you're not selling it to someone who's moving in personally, the tenant literally can stay there forever. So, three different categories. STR overstayed their welcome. Sure, try changing the locks, but it won't work. Long-term tenancy, but exempt from the RTA. Well, here's what they say to do. And I don't think I covered that. It's probably in the next slide. So if the RTA applies, you go to the LTB, you let the LTB decide. If you just decided to change the locks, you're in big trouble because you can be fined up to $50,000 plus compensation to the tenant. It can get very expensive. If you're in that category of short-term, of long-term tenancy, but the act doesn't apply because it's sharing of a kitchen or a bathroom. So if somebody's been in your place for a year, but the RTA does not apply, well, then it's a commercial tenancy. The common law applies. The lease wording is binding, which is why I said the lease is even more important in cases where the RTA does not apply. The case law says, and the common law says, that if somebody is in a lease that's month to month, and in this case, they're not protected by the RTA because they're sharing a kitchen and a bathroom with the landlord, you're supposed to give them a period of notice equivalent to the rental period. So in other words, 30 days notice. Give it to them in writing saying, here's your notice. You need to be out by the January the 17th. After that time, I will be changing the locks. And that is what is most often done. If you had a long-term non-RTA tenant, but they had lease term, you have to respect that term. Once you have an agreement with them, and you should have an agreement with them, then you have to abide by it. When I do these leases for non-RTA long tenancies, I have two categories of termination. Termination at the end of the term with 1 month's notice by the landlord, written, or 1 month notice by the tenant. In other words, if things aren't working out after term, goodbye, I never want to see you again. But I put a second provision in saying, however, in cases where the tenant does the following, the landlord can give 10 day written notice that the tenant has to move out. And those are things obviously that are very contrary to the lease. It could be smoking in a non-smoking lease. It could be violence. It could be whatever it might be, starting a fire or using illegal drugs, whatever. Because when you're in a non-RTA tenancy, you can make the rules, but you can't make them after the fact.
2: Yeah.
0: You need a much better lease in a non-RTA tenancy. So in a non-RTA tenancy, the normal way is to give them notice equivalent to a rental period of 1 month and then change the locks. However, even that's not always so simple for two reasons. First of all, recently, and my paralegal colleagues have been arguing about this, and it's quite remarkable. A case went to the Superior Court in Ontario where a non-RTA residential tenant said to the court that the landlord shouldn't be able to just give him notice and change the locks, because if it's a non-RTA tenancy, it's simply a commercial agreement, even though it's for residential occupation, and all the rights under the Commercial Tenancies Act applied, including the right for the tenant to go to court and ask for relief from eviction. So you could actually be in the place for a non-RTA long-term tenancy where you and all your friends are always saying on Facebook, oh, you can just change the locks and kick him out. But if he takes you to court, that's not so certain. And finally, of course, the second reason why it's not so simple in a non-RTA long-term tenancy, because the tenant may say the RTA does apply. The tenant may say, hey, there is no kitchen or bathroom that I'm sharing. A lot of people misunderstand the kitchen bathroom exemption because it only applies if the landlord was there first. Mm-hmm. In other words, if the tenant was there and there was another tenant on the basement floor, and then the landlord's son moved into the basement or the landlord moved in, and then the landlord says, well, now the RTA doesn't apply because you're sharing the kitchen, that doesn't work. Mm-hmm. You can't move yourself in order to get yourself out from under the RTA. And I remember a fascinating case I had once. It was in Mississauga LTB at least 10 years ago, where my client, the landlord, said, Harry, the act does not apply. He does not have his own kitchen and washroom. I said, you're sure? So we brought pictures to the hearing. The tenant comes to the hearing and he says, I have my own washroom. I have my own kitchen. I whisper to my client, I say, what's going on here? Did you lie to me? Does the tenant have their own kitchen or washroom or not? My client says, no, we only have the upstairs kitchen and he uses my washroom. So I said to the adjudicator, I said, Madam Chair, this is an impossible situation for you. You don't know which is true. The RTA allows an adjudicator to make an inspection of a property as part of a hearing. So it's almost lunchtime. I don't know if you have an afternoon block. Would you be willing to hold this down, meet at 1 o'clock after your lunch at the rental? We won't go inside. We'll wait outside. The tenant can't go inside. We wait for you and then we go inside. She said, yes. I said to my client, you're sure he doesn't have his own? Anyways, we went inside. The tenant had just been lying. He shared a kitchen and a bathroom. But tenants, and this is an honest to God true story. So tenants will lie.
2: Yeah.
0: Tenants will lie. And just like landlords will lie, they will say, you know, I have my own kitchen and washroom in the basement. So sometimes in those situations, landlords do call the police, whether it's for a short-term STR, non-RTA tenancy, or a long-term non-RTA tenancy, they call the police. And as some people on the website say, oh, the police will take him out as a trespasser. Mm-hmm. Well, I'm not saying they've never done that. And in smaller communities where everybody knows everybody and the officer knows this guy, the officer say, come on, Bill, get the hell out of here. You know, you're a bad character. Don't let me find you here again. And the tenant goes. But that's not the law. Mm-hmm. You're lucky if that happens. Mm-hmm. The cop will almost always say, landlord, I'm not dealing with it. Yeah. Go to the landlord-tenant board. I've even had cases where after a tenant's been evicted through the sheriff, through the landlord-tenant board, that the tenant breaks in through a window and says, I'm a tenant. I live here. But in that case, the landlord has the writ of possession from the sheriff. And the landlord can show that to the sheriff and say, I want you to charge him with trespassing if he doesn't leave. And the sheriff indeed will get rid of the tenant. But don't you for a moment think that it's so easy, because if you just lock the tenant out, he can file a lockout application and the board can order him back in. It just ain't so easy. So that's complicated stuff about when the RTA applies, when it doesn't, and sort of this gap between, in Toronto's case, municipal bylaw and the RTA. It's complicated. Mm-hmm. I'm happy to take, we said a half an hour, Maria. Am I happy to take questions till 7?
2: Yes. You mean till 9?
0: I'm sorry, I'm done. See, I've had too much to drink tonight.
2: You know what, Harry? Normally in the evenings, I have a little bit of glass of wine too, right? Because the days are pretty long. But you know, if you have to deal with the RT or LTB, have a glass of wine.
0: You need it. Before dinner scotch and the with dinner wine? I said, yeah.
2: You know, God bless you that you have so much knowledge that you can share it with us. But like everyone says, it's still complicated. And when you sent me that message on Facebook Messenger, you said, Maria, it's complicated. It's one thing and it's another. Yes and no. That's what I said. Can you give me a straight answer? And you said, no, there is no straight answer. So I'm glad you came here. And you know, when I actually interviewed you for the first time in 2018, yeah. When the new lease was coming, and I got in touch with you, and I did, an interview at that time, and then you came down to St. Catharines and spoke to
0: St. Catharines, right in the canal,
2: New lease, I remember that. So you've been my go-to person for how many years now, right? 2 years now, going into 3. So I'm so happy to have you here. But yes, you'd have to open up their, you unmute them for anyone who has a question, because
0: Somebody asked me a very good question, a very smart. Well, a lot of people leave questions in the chat, which somebody did. Yes.
2: Do you want me to read the questions in the chat to you, Harry?
0: I've got one that I read that goes to a question I had. Somebody said, okay, what if he's like working on a project? Mm-hmm. Does the Act apply? Section 5H says the Act does not apply. And you have to read statute carefully. Every word matters. Mm-hmm. To living accommodation that's located, so the guy lives inside a building or project, which is used at least in part for non-residential purposes. If the occupancy is conditional upon the occupant continuing to be an employee, of or perform services related to the business. So that's sort of like a building superintendent where he's living inside, but it could be a construction project where he's living in a trailer on the site. But notice it says where the accommodation is conditional. So again, I get back to the importance of written documents. How do we know it's conditional? Because some good lawyer or paralegal has drafted an agreement that where the tenant acknowledges that his occupation of that unit is conditional upon him continuing to work for the owner of the project. Somebody asked me in an RTA lease, I just saw it, it was a new
2: month to month. Is it wiser for us to have month to month leases now rather than a year lease at a time?
0: Sure,
2: that has come up.
0: And it always was, but even more so today. Mm-hmm. If you have a lease with lease term, during that term, you can't evict for any of the no fault reasons. Mm-hmm. That's for you or your family member moving in, a purchaser or a family member moving in. There's people logging in, it's a little late. For demolition or conversion of the property, conversion to non-residential, or for extensive renovation, in which case the tenant would have the right to move back in anyways. If you're in lease term, you can't do that. So some landlords said, well, term means if the tenant moves out early, I can get the money. No, you can't. This is not term as you would normally know it for, let's say, a commercial tenancy, where there would be an obligation to pay the outstanding period subject to the landlord mitigating. The RTA is different. The landlord has an obligation to mitigate. If they can find another tenant, then you can't sue for that period. If they don't look for another tenant because they say, hey, the tenant's got 4 months left, then they can't win in court. And worse, Kathleen Wynne of the great Liberal government of 2018, when she became leader, 2017, she changed the RTA, mm-hmm. ridiculous provision, lots of them, but one of them said that if a tenant moves out without proper notice, so that is without finishing the lease term or without giving an N-9 for 60 days notice. So if a tenant moves in without proper notice and the tenancy ends, now how does that happen? Well, if you give a notice of termination, like an N-4 to the tenant, tenant says, use my last month's rent for December because I'm moving out. Landlord says, no, you're not. You never gave me notice. It's already December 18th or December 20th. You're not moving out. Here's an N-4 for December.
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7: From CBC News, The World This Hour, I'm Stephanie Skenderis. Mark Carney's investment summit is in full swing in Toronto. The event is aimed at securing $1 trillion worth of investments across the country by the end of the decade. The projects range from energy and mining to infrastructure and digital technology. A group of labor and Indigenous leaders is protesting the summit today. Organizer Rachel Small accuses the Prime Minister of auctioning off public resources.
8: He's planning to sell off the public infrastructure we need in order to help fund the private infrastructure that we don't. Our money is covering the risk, and investors will be the ones making off with the profits.
7: Some of the biggest projects on the list include the proposed pipeline from Alberta to BC and the Port of Churchill expansion in Manitoba. The European Parliament has announced it'll open an antenna office in Ottawa to better strengthen parliamentary relations between the European Union and Canada. The decision comes ahead of Prime Minister Mark Carney's formal address to the European Parliament on Thursday. Last night, Carney said Canada plans to begin discussions for a unique alliance with the EU. A daycare completed near Winnipeg 2 years ago with provincial money still is not open. It cost $5.5 million to build. As Bartley Kivis reports, it's been derelict for so long, flooding and break-ins have led to more than $1 million in damages.
9: See another smash on the windows.
10: Patrick Ryan walks through a 74-space daycare that was finished in 2024, but has never welcomed a single child. Instead, it's been ransacked and vandalized after repeated break-ins and damaged by flooding.
9: It's frustrating from the perspective of the amount of money that the public has put into the facility to see the building in the state that it is.
10: The daycare was built for $5.5 million on behalf of the Peguis First Nation Real Estate Trust. The province paid nearly two-thirds of the tab before the money stopped flowing in 2024. That was when the trust sold most of the nearby land to a developer that used to advise Peguis. Education Minister Tracy Schmidt said the province had an agreement with the trust and wants proof the trust still owns it.
5: Until we receive documentation assuring government of who owns the land, we can't proceed.
10: Ryan is urging the province to do whatever it can to open the daycare. Bert Lekivas, CBC News, Winnipeg.
7: A UN agency says more than 80,000 people in Yemen have been displaced. Iranian-backed Houthi rebels have been battling government forces there. Fighting between the two intensified on Sunday, putting another critical shipping route in jeopardy. Crystal Gomansing has more.
11: People internally displaced arrive at camps by truckloads seeking safety. I have two daughters and three sons left back there, says Aisha Mohammed. They're trapped in their homes, she adds. Iranian-aligned Houthis pushed out government forces along Yemen's southwest coast, a strategic victory allowing the rebels to more easily attack ships in the Red Sea. The Bab el-Mandeb Strait had become an alternative route to the Strait of Hormuz. Commercial traffic there has plummeted from an average of 125 vessels a day in February before the U.S. and Israel attacked Iran to single digits this past weekend, with Iran and its allies now able to apply pressure in two critical commercial supply routes. The global shipping industry is running out of options to move essential goods, including oil and diesel. Crystal Gomansing, CBC News, Jerusalem.
7: Legendary fashion and costume designer Bob Mackie has died. Over decades of designing for A-list stars like Dolly Parton, Judy Garland, Tina Turner, and Cher, Mackie's name became synonymous with Hollywood glamour. Nicknamed the Sultan of Sequins, Mackie's designs were often amped up with jewels, crystals, feathers, and fringe. He won 9 Emmys, a Tony, and was up for 3 Oscars. The news of his passing was announced on his social media accounts today. Bob Mackie was 87 years old. And that is The World This Hour. For CBC News, I'm Stephanie Skenderis.
12: Ever pondered the paradox of Airbnb? How can a platform so beloved by travelers simultaneously stir up such a whirlwind of controversy? As we delve into the world of short-term rentals, we uncover a complex web of issues, challenges, and potential solutions. Airbnb, the titan of short-term rentals, has transformed the way we travel. It has given homeowners a lucrative side hustle and provided travelers with a home away from home. However, beneath this shimmering surface lies a murky underbelly of concerns. Imagine a tranquil residential neighborhood disrupted by revolving doors of partygoers. Picture property prices skyrocketing due to speculative buying. Envision affordable housing shortages exacerbated by apartments morphing into de facto hotels. These are the harsh realities faced by many communities impacted by the Airbnb boom. And it's not just the residents who bear the brunt. Real estate agents, too, face unique challenges. The rise in short-term rentals has, in some instances, devalued traditional long-term rentals, while in other cases, it has inflated property prices, making home ownership an elusive dream for many. So what's the solution to this complex conundrum? Tighter regulations, for one. Several cities worldwide have started clamping down on Airbnb and other short-term rental platforms. They've implemented measures such as limiting the number of rental days per year, enforcing strict licensing requirements, or even banning short-term rentals outright. However, regulations alone won't solve the problem. It requires a collective effort from all stakeholders involved. Homeowners need to be mindful of the impact their short-term rentals might have on their neighbors and communities. Airbnb and similar platforms should take more responsibility in ensuring their services don't disrupt local housing markets or quality of life. And cities need to design and enforce regulations that balance the interests of homeowners, residents, and tourists. In summary, while Airbnb and other short-term rentals have revolutionized the travel industry, they've also triggered a host of issues. From disrupting local communities to affecting real estate markets, the impact is far-reaching. However, with tighter regulations, responsible hosting, and mindful usage, it's possible to mitigate these issues and ensure short-term rentals can coexist harmoniously with other forms of housing. So, the next time you book that charming Airbnb cottage or list your own property, remember, it's not just about the extra income or the unique travel experience. It's also about being a responsible participant in the wider community and housing market. After all, A little consideration can go a long way in ensuring the sustainable future of short-term rentals.

0: Two roads diverged in a wood, and I took the road less traveled.
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4: From CBC News, The World This Hour, I'm Stephanie Skenderis. The who's who of finance and business are attending the first ever Canada Investment Summit. The federal government's goal is to generate $1 trillion in investment by the end of this decade. Ottawa is looking to foreign investors to pitch in on major projects across the country. Karina Roman reports.
5: Welcome to Canada. Thank you for coming all the way from Australia.
6: Prime Minister Mark Carney is wooing foreign investors, making the case that Canada has what the world wants. And with U.S. President Donald Trump upending trade around the world, Carney argues Canada is a beacon of trust and stability. Industry Minister Melanie Joly insists Canada is open for business, not for sale.
7: We don't have enough capital to develop all our companies and also all the infrastructure project we need. And so that's why, like many other countries on Earth, we need to attract more foreign capital.
6: Canada is pitching 167 projects to investors, energy projects, whether oil and gas or wind and nuclear, and mining, port expansion and infrastructure projects. Some already have federal and provincial funding committed, but they're so big they need private capital to get over the finish line. Karina Roman, CBC News, Toronto.
4: The European Parliament has announced it'll open an antenna office in Ottawa to strengthen parliamentary relations between the European Union and Canada. Last night, Prime Minister Mark Carney said Canada plans to begin discussions for a unique alliance with the EU. He'll address the European Parliament on Thursday. The government of Saskatchewan has announced the expansion of Bell's AI data center near Regina. The construction of Canada's largest data center has been underway for months. The facility's 300 megawatt capacity will now increase by up to 900 megawatts. Bell Canada CEO Mirko Bibic says the company approached the province in July with a suggestion.
8: Why not increase the ambition? The strategic partnership is working. And here we are. Today, we're announcing that we're expanding that project, quadrupling it. It will now be a 1.2 gigawatt facility at full build-out.
4: Bibic says the data center is projected to bring more than $50 billion of capital investment. MPs in Newfoundland and Labrador are debating a major power-sharing deal with Quebec. The negotiations center on an agreement to share energy from the Churchill River in Labrador. There is pushback from both politicians and the public. Peter Cowan has more.
9: Noah Davis Power organized a rally outside the legislature. He's upset that the progressive conservative government broke its promise to hold a referendum. He says this deal will lock in a price that's too low for too long.
10: They are selling our resources for pennies on the dollar, and we're here to stop it.
9: The deal would let Quebec build a new $30 billion power station on the Churchill River. It would also see the price for power from the existing Churchill Falls station increase before the existing agreement expires. The government is also facing opposition from within its own caucus. A PC member of the House of Assembly crossed the floor to sit as an independent. Keith Russell represents the area where the hydro...